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4: 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And welcome back, everyone. Halftime of your game as we talk a little Cincinnati high school football with you this evening. Mike Dyer has been covering Southwest Ohio high school sports for a long time on WCPO.com. And Mike, let's begin with a really stacked Region 4. Elder and Princeton both off to 5-0 starts. We know both have big games this week. Of the two, which has impressed, I guess, the most so far?
5: Wow, that's a tough question, Skip. Certainly both have done a great job going into the night, both undefeated, and it could be on a collision course, by the way, of meeting in the playoffs. You remember that very memorable regional semifinal last season, which Elder came back, just kind of a crazy way of ending it there at the pit, which led to the Elder St. X regional final. But lo and behold, this season, I mean, you talk about two very talented teams, two excellent quarterbacks, too. Two seniors, Elders, Caden Eastep, a three-year starter. He's heading to Miami University on a verbal commitment. And then Princeton's Montana Torbert, he's heading to Michigan as a defensive back, and he's a transfer from Taft, the All-State quarterback last season. So these two teams, I think, very well could be playing into November, no question.
4: You know, we mentioned all of the good teams in Region 4, Lakota West and East. Lebanon and Winton Woods are all 4-1 at the midway point. Same question there as far as maybe who's looked the best.
5: Yeah, I mean, certainly Lakota West just slightly behind Princeton, just only because of that Week 5 loss to Princeton. But, Tom Bolden's got a very talented squad there, led by Kenyon Norman, the running back who's going to Northwestern. They have a lot of guys on defense who are playing lights out. And we know Tom Bolden, he has an inkling for being in the regional final. It seems like if it's not every year, it seems like it's every other year. Just a very talented squad. And Winton Woods, certainly Coach Chad Murphy, kind of a, let's just be honest here, kind of a drought here for Greater Cincinnati in terms of state championships. 2021, Winton Woods and Clinton Massey were the two most recent state champions here in Greater Cincinnati. So, Coach Murphy certainly knows how to get a team to camp.
4: Well, Mike, scheduling can always be a challenge for schools like Moeller and St. X, who may not have the record they'd like so far, but, both have played some really strong out-of-the-area competition. Are their records maybe deceiving a bit?
5: Yeah, I think so, especially, Moeller, obviously, losing Matt Poniatowski, who's now at University of Kentucky, 2025 Mr. Football recipient. But this Moeller offensive line is very highly regarded. You saw that in the season opener against Princeton. Game could have went either way. But, in the GCL South, obviously they have trouble scheduling local opponents and only having four teams altogether in the GCL South.
6: Right.
5: It's going to be one of those things that's always a challenge. But Coach Steve Speck, I know, obviously lost a lot of talent from the Division I state runner-up team a year ago. But, I would not put anything past Coach Speck. He's nearing 200 career wins, and I think this team could surprise some people in the playoffs if St. X is ever a surprise. But records are very deceiving when it comes to postseason.
4: Mike, down to Division II, Region 8. Just your thoughts on Anderson? They're

0: 4-1 start, along with Harrison, who's a perfect 5-0.
1: Yeah, definitely. Anderson started off with Louisville Trinity there in that season opener, and you know, things went Trinity's way, certainly in that Anderson home game. But Coach Evan Dreyer, obviously been to the state final the past two seasons. This team has a ton of talent, a lot of players who were sophomores in that first trip to Canton, now are seniors. And so I think this team is certainly going to be regarded as one of the favorites to come out of Greater Cincinnati. But Harrison certainly 5-0 going into tonight. Coach Derek Rehage doing an excellent job. Was at their game a couple weeks ago against Withrow, and just a very strong, team-oriented, overall talented team on both sides of the football. And I wouldn't be surprised if Harrison gives Anderson a run for its money for the regional.
0: Well, finally, Mike, down to Division Four. I mean, Wyoming keeps doing what they do. I mean, their schedule is what it is, but all they do is take care of their business. They're 5-0. How good are they?
1: Oh, very good. Yeah, Coach Aaron Hancock talked to him over this past summer, and you know, he's been at it long enough. I think when you talk to a coach, Skip, where you get an inkling that this could be a special team, you put the antenna up and say, okay, you know, let's make sure we watch for this team. A senior quarterback, David Dupuy, doing some excellent things. Had a very memorable three-overtime win over its arch rival, Indian Hill, at Indian Hill a couple of weeks ago. Now Indian Hill is Division III this year. But, yeah, Wyoming, you know, all-time best winning percentage in the state of Ohio, and Coach Aaron Hancock has this Cowboys team ready to go. I wouldn't be surprised to see this team, you know, knocking on the door to Canton when it's all said and done.
0: Mike Dyer does an awesome job covering high school sports in Southwest Ohio, specifically the Cincinnati area. You can check out his work at WCPO.com. Mike, we always appreciate your time. Thanks for hopping on tonight, okay?
1: Skip, it's great to be with you. Thank you.
0: And we'll be back on the Ohio News Network.
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7: Backyard, just about ready to start for our second half in this one between Arlington and Macomb. Macomb, the 14-7 lead at the half. It will be Arlington ball to start the second half in this one. Lance Morris alongside Jim Nicholson here on Classic Hits 96.7 WPVI online through WPVI.com. And like we were saying before we went to the half, you know, obviously a pretty good well-played half by Arlington, considering, you know, some of their last games, some of their earlier games in this year. And on the Macomb side, nothing truly bad, really. I mean, each team has a turnover already, but just the fact that it's, you know, only a one-score game means, of course, either team has a chance as this second half unfolds.
8: Yeah, both teams just kind of putting together drives but still ended up turning it over, you know. After a couple first downs, that's where it's a little bit different. Arlington played a good half. I just hope they're not content. I would expect to help you. I mean, I wouldn't be surprised if they kick an onside or do something trickery here to set the tone. So hopefully Arlington's ready for that. But, I mean, if it's Macomb, you do what you got to do to come into Arlington, into Doc Castro, Metzger Stadium, and, make sure you get a win. You know, it doesn't matter if it's win ugly or, you know, if it's 21-7, they'll take it. They're not going to try. Especially after last year, I don't know if you didn't see last year's game. We were calling a different one. I watched it on film. I mean, Macomb was up like basically two scores, and Arlington stole it right at the end in overtime as well. Ended up winning in overtime. Macomb has a little bit extra momentum as motivation tonight as well.
7: Kick returnable for Arlington. We'll see what they can do as they'll end up getting about what they would have if it had gone into the end zone as they get to about the 20-yard line. That's where we'll see the Arlington offense get out here to start to this second half. Again, 14-7 is your score. Macomb, the lead, Arlington.

0: Houston, though, with possession to start the third quarter.
1: Yeah, it just feels like, you know, I mean, they got everybody pumped up here at halftime, Lance. We had a junior high, you know, band playing. We had 100 little mini. Crowd ought to be excited and ready to go.
0: First and 10 for Arlington. Little gun bunch formation. Crawford in the shotgun. Be a keeper by design after the fake. I get a good block there, and Crawford briefly gets away from a defender. It's just shy of the 30. Good pickup. Ended up about 8 that time for Arlington.
1: Yeah, that's the same. They were faking that inside run, looping the other back of the outside, you know, for a quarterback sweep. Just an unconventional play, but they've worked it. That's why they're bunching those receivers in tight as well. So I like the play design.
0: Second and 2 here for Arlington from their own 28-yard line. Receiver out to each side, tight end on the right this time, running back to the left of Crawford. Bit of a high snap, he'll hand it to Tippy on the right side dive play. He'll go forward, end up getting, I'd say, just a yard. That'll make it now 3rd and 1 coming up.
1: Yeah, you just don't see the push there for the Red Devil offensive line. They're kind of just getting stood up, and then they're able to keep their gap contained there, McComb, on the front 4 as well. So it's just, you know, running inside, I understand what they're trying to do. They're trying to, you know, keep that clock moving, you know, but you got to try to get something maybe even off the tackles. It's just, it's not open on the inside.
0: 3rd and 1 now for Arlington. Split gun, look, 2 receivers left side this time. Crawford will fake it. Try to run to his left and try and get back upfield. He will end up losing some yardage there, as that now will likely force an Arlington punt.
1: Yeah, that's disappointing to put yourself to pick up 8 yards on first down and then to just go backwards the next 2 plays to end up to be a 4th and 3. It's disappointing after a great first down play to end up having to punt this back to McComb.
0: McComb will have their returners at about the 40-yard line. Kick is away. Returnable for McComb. Kern's got a lot of room to work with. He's going to get to the left side. Edgy's off and running down the sideline, and good hit there to prevent that from going all the way. Another tackle made Iman, who was the punter, but that'll get, I believe, inside the 20. I think all the way to like the 13-yard line or so on a good return there from Kern.
1: There's a block in the back on Anderson right at the 50-yard line, but I didn't see any flag come out there. They didn't throw it, so it's not a penalty if they don't throw the flag. And regardless, it was a short, high punt, not what you want.
0: 1st and 10 for McComb. They'll start from the Arlington 13-yard line. They'll hand it to Drown left side. He's going to escape. He's going to get into the end zone for the McComb touchdown. A good punt return leads to a short field and easy touchdown there for McComb. They add on to their lead.
1: Yeah, that's the thing you worry about. You give, you know, like I said, one of the best coaches, you know, in the state of Ohio, a halftime to adjust to what Arlington's defense was doing. You know, is Arlington's defense able to adjust to that? What they just did there is they ran a sweep off the left side that their outside linebackers are in pass coverage, you know, 5 yards off the line, and just Chase Simon's just out in space against a running back, just has no chance.
0: PAT is up. It is up and good. 7 now your score. What was a good start to the initial drive for Arlington. Then they get a couple negative plays. They're then forced to punt. A good punt return from Luke Kern. Gets McComb in the red zone to start the drive. And just one play to get a score on the board, making it now a 21-7 lead here for McComb over Arlington. Lance Moore, Jimmy Nixon here with you. Classic. It's 96.7 WBVI online. Through WBVI.com, take a look at some scores from around the area. A lot of interesting scores out there so far. Fostoria and Lake, believe it or not, they are tied 21 apiece at the half. That is the game over on WFOB tonight. In the BVC, Lipsick up 28-10 at the half over Ada. Andorra Gamboa leads to Little Christian 30-0 at the half over in Putnam County. Arcadia leads Riverdale 19-7 at the half, and I believe the last scoring update had Elmwood up on Van Buren 7-6, but that has not been updated just yet on the score stream. In the NLL, Fremont Ross leads Liberty Benson, but a pretty close one there, 21-14 over in Fremont. Finley and Clay. They are tied at 14 apiece. They are in

0: the second quarter. And in the SBC, Gibsonburg leading Ottawa Hills 19-7, while Margaretta is up on Lakota 7-0 at the half. Ready to go here. Returnable for Thomas Tippy here for Arlington on the kick return. Still end up shy of the 20. Good return coverage there for McComb to prevent a big return there on the Arlington side. Arlington will get their offense back out there. 9:35 to play in the third quarter. McComb leading 21-7. And like we said earlier, Arlington started that last drive well, but then a couple negative plays after that and then forced a punt. And we've seen, of course, what has happened. Play.
1: I mean, there's two sides to each coin. You can say McComb played great defensively, just gave up one big play as well. However you want to look at it as well.
0: Arlington, they'll fake the give. They'll try and throw. It's going to be tipped, as that is going to be a good coverage by the defensive end of that time. And Warnkow is, that'll bring up second and 10 now for Arlington.
1: Yeah, he just came right off the edge there. They faked it. A sweep to the left. Tried to sneak Kokensparker off the flats, and just a great defensive play that time by Wargrow. Just knock it down.
0: So it'll be second and 10 coming up here for Arlington. Ball at their 18-yard line or so. See receiver out to each side, tight end on the right side. Crawford in the gun, running back to his left. He'll look to throw, and must have been some miscommunication that it was well behind his intended target there in Yater. Is that'll bring him now third ten.
1: Yeah, it looked like Crawford thought he was going to run a five-yard hitch, but he just kept on running. Like you said, just miscommunication. Like I said, that's the difference in the defense. You know, McComb's up guarding the Arlington receivers, making everything tough on them. And, you know, Arlington's way off, giving them the pressure and making those hitches easier as well. So it brings up a third and ten, which a lot of offenses don't want to be in, especially this Arlington offense.
0: Third and 10 here for Arlington. Ball at their own 19-yard line. They trail McComb 21-7, 9:26 to play in the third quarter. Three receivers to the left side, the wide side this time. Crawford will look to throw. He'll look. He'll find Kokens flats, but he'll be brought down almost immediately. Gets a little bit of progress as he gets to the 20, but that still will bring up fourth down.
1: Yeah, great play by the outside corner there. They're in the zone coverage there against three receivers. A lot of times you want to go zone so you don't get, you know, tangled up with misdirection routes, and he just sat on the outside. They tried to hit Coke Park on the flat to see if he can pick it up with his legs, and great open field tackle that time. I would expect a squib punt here. It's something on the ground low as well.
0: See, it'll be a high snap. They end up having to just fall on top of it to prevent McComb from potentially getting a scoop and score. So it'll be two straight series where McComb is going to end up starting inside the red zone, even more so inside first and goal situation now.
1: When it rains, it pours, Lance. Just not a good start for the Red Devils here the second half. Like, they just couldn't get anything going offensively here. Then that's worse than an interception. You know, just give it to him inside the 10-yard line on a bad snap. It was high. I thought Chase Simon was going to be able to handle it for a second, but then it hit the turf and he just fell on it.
0: So it'll be first and goal for McComb now. They'll look to add on to their 21-7 lead here. Split gun looks like Kern is in at quarterback. I think there's an official's timeout. Or no, Arlington. McComb actually took the timeout with 8:48 to play third quarter. I think they might have had one too many guys, or maybe not enough guys out there. Looked like there was some sort of miscommunication then on the McComb side. Chris Allen will be forced to use their first timeout of this second half. 8:48 to play in this half. McComb, 21-7 lead. But everything that could go wrong right now for Arlington has seemingly gone wrong.
1: Yeah, I mean, one play for McComb so far in this half. There, you know, they scored on it. But a great, great special teams by them on the kickoff coverage, and then the great punt return as well. But I was going to say, McComb historically has switched quarterbacks and done that. I don't know if they're doing that a lot this year. Is that something they do, moving Kern?
0: They've done it a little bit. It's been sometimes Kern back there. I think at times they've done it with Frater, too. They did it with Drown a little bit, I remember, a couple weeks ago against Gibsonburg. It's been more Gallagher today than it was a few weeks back, from what I remember.
1: I know they usually have a Wildcat package in, you know, more of a running quarterback.
0: So it'll be first and goal to be a keeper for Kern. Wildcat quarterback spot. He'll run a little dive left. He'll end up getting to about the

0: Yeah, it was just, nothing special about that. That was just the quarterback inside, just closed down by that Red Devil defense, and Dawson Wyrock leading the charge there. Great, great first down. You know, like I said, the back's against the ball there. You're giving the other team the ball at the 7 yard line, so it's a tall task here to stop.
1: It's going to go from the 5 here for McComb. Gallagher back at quarterback. Receivers out to each side. Gallagher will end up handing it off. Drown left side. He'll end up escaping into the end zone for another McComb touchdown. That add-ons the lead. 8:08 left to play here in quarter number 3.
0: Yeah, that's the same play they scored on last time. The way Arnold is knifing that defense in that 3-4, and those outside linebackers way out there, the sweep is just wide open, and great blocking up front by McComb. Untouched from the 5 yard line. It's the same sweep left they ran for the untouched touchdown the time before. Just when we thought we were going to have a good game here, Lance, you had to get the Lance.
1: That kick is up and good for the PAT. 28-7 is your score with, again, 8:08 now to play in the third quarter. Lance Moore, Jimmy Nicholson with you, as Jimmy just likes to try and blame me. He acts like he has no force in this. I had a running clock last week. The week before, I did not. So,
0: what's the best game you've called this year, the closest one?
1: That would be the Combs-Gibsonburg game a couple weeks back.
0: It was 21-0, though, wasn't it?
1: It was 17-0, but it wasn't a running clock.
0: Okay. Gibsonburg just couldn't get that wing key going?
1: No, they could not.
0: Gotcha. Well, Arnold's just trying to do the shotgun wing key. McComb must have all this figured out already. They got a great coaching staff, and like I said, no one does it better than Algie, that's for sure. Doing it with 22 players. I know there's got 12 seniors, but they really, you know, they're playing a play. You know that. I mean, having to have a subpar first half, and probably in everyone's eyes on the McComb coaching staff to come out and set the tone right away here against the Red Devils to start the second half, and really put this into a situation to start thinking about a running clock.
1: It is also very weird to me to look over at the McComb sideline and see that there's not that many players on the sideline, because this is one of the smaller teams Coach Allardy has had. And I know they're both Division 7 teams, but usually the roster is not quite as small as it is. The kick will be returnable for Yater. He's going to get a good return there as he gets stopped at about the 26-yard line before he is brought down. So we'll see the Arlington offense get back on the field. 8:01 to play in the third quarter. 28-7 your score. McComb, a couple of scores here already in this third quarter to add on to their lead.
0: Yeah, I mean, you say that about numbers. I think McComb's numbers have been, and this is the lowest I've seen it, but even when they won a state championship in 18, I don't think they had much more than 30 that year, did they? I mean, I don't know if you followed them on that run at all. A few years back, I mean, Matt and I called, I don't know what you were, some fancy wedding or something, we called that regional final game, which was an awesome game, but McComb came up on the wrong side of that one as well.
1: I am not allowed back at Notre Dame Stadium. You should know that by now. As it is 1st and 10 for Arlington, as that is some extracurriculars down there with Wyrock and one of the McComb DBs. I couldn't really see who initiated it, but there was certainly some contact nonetheless. It is ending up as about a 3-yard run there for Arlington.
0: Yeah, it was Frater just suplexing Wyrock there, laid at the whistle right in front of everybody. No flags. Play to the whistle. They don't blow the whistle that quickly here. I've talked to a couple officials. They want to wait and see that ball all the way down, and they take their time. Talk to play to the whistle.
1: Second down and 7 here for Arlington from the 29. Hand it right side, dive to Tippy. Not much doing. Flag's going to come in right at the end of this one. We'll have to see what this penalty will be.
0: I wonder if that was spillover from the last play, but they threw it right at Wyrock, holding him.
1: Also, they threw it at the very, end.
0: Yeah,
1: Wouldn't you already have known there was holding by the end of the run?
0: They wanted to wait and see how the play was going to turn out, like the pass interference. But, that's a weird one, but regardless, they called holding. That's puts Arlington, deep, with a second and very long.
1: Now 2nd and 7 for our back now at the 19-yard line. See two receivers left side.

0: Byrock lines up his tight end this time, running back to the right of Crawford. I think Arlington's going to use a timeout, and yes, they will use about four left to play in this third quarter. 28-7, your score over Arlington, but again, Arlington kind of just can't seem to get out of their own way with negative plays and some of these penalties.
1: Yeah, it's when you're, you know, like I said, Arlington's trying to get back to running the football. It's hard when you're not a big play offense. You try to, those penalties can be a real drive killer as well. Mix in here, Dawson Weirock at the H-back, try to, you know, use his big body to try to get open up some holes as well. So I think it's one of these situations you kind of got to see if you can get outside the pocket. McCombs is doing such a good job there that they're are flawless. They keep everything inside. They chase it down if it's built to the outside, and they're just doing a great job defensively of not letting them open up anything and get outside. It's a really credit to Mr. McComb defense.
0: They're down at 17 now for Arlington following the penalty. Crawford will roll to his right. He was going to look to throw. He's going to look to run and see what he can get as he gets some of those penalty yards back, but only about two that time on the scramble.
1: Yeah, it looked like there was four guys blocking the defensive end for McComb that time. So there's only two guys out on the route. You know, McComb's got, you know, five or six guys in the secondary. There's no one open. Crawford tucks that up and tries to get what he can, but he only picks up 2 yards.
0: It'll be 3rd and 15 now for Arlington with 6:30 left to play in the third quarter. 28-7, McComb the lead. Arlington with possession, but have been wrong direction following and some penalties. See what they can draw up here. 3rd and 15 from the 21. Two receivers to the left, and they're using another timeout. They're using another timeout with 16 left to go. Is it just miscommunication here, or what? What is going on?
1: I think it's it's definitely miscommunication. But you're also sliding Dawson Weirock in on offense. That it's a little bit of a different barrier. It changes people's positions a little bit. But he's taking someone's spot at that age, and it's moving someone else into a different spot. So I don't know who to credit for this or who to blame for this, but I think that's a little bit of it when you're making two people change positions as well. Just create some erratic communication. But, I mean, really, like I said, and you got Kyler Roush out at receiver, so they're moving. They got some moving parts here. They gotta try to figure it out. Especially if you're game planning for McComb. You're trying to find something that works long. I don't know. Dazzle coming for us here, Lance. Something that could try to I'd like to see him try to push the ball down the field, see if he can get a pass interference or see if Gator can go up and get and make a catch.
0: 3rd and 15 here for Arlington as they'll run a little delayed handoff to Wire. Gets a yard. I think that's all he's going to get, as that'll bring him now 4th and 14.
1: Yeah, look like they tried to run a counter that time. I didn't see anybody pull for Arlington to kick out the defensive end. Then it was just a good there in the back, but you'd like to see make someone miss there or run through that, but wasn't able to. Credit to the, I didn't catch the number on that one from Combe, but it was a good job of closing down the defensive end.
0: An official timeout here. Again, I know really no offense is suited to typically get a 3rd and long, but a counter there seems a little defeatist in my opinion.
1: I agree. I mean, when I played, you know, many moons ago, you know, Joe Mexer was my coach. We would love to run like an inside trap on 3rd and long. You try to catch the DBs back. You try to catch something up the middle. Linebackers are back. See if you can get up to them and get yourself a running lane. So, I mean, it's been done before, but yeah, when it looks defeating, for sure.
0: 4th and 14, Arlington will look to punt. They'll look to have a better special team sequence than they've had on either of the initial punts of this third quarter. They do get this one off. It's a more high kick than some of the other ones have been, as they'll end up Arlington downing it, but still a decent field flip if you're McComb, as you'll start with actually worst field position of this third quarter, as they'll start with the ball in Arlington territory down to the, looks like, 46 or 47-yard line.
1: Yeah, it looks like maybe Alex Crawford got banged up. I don't see him in there. Tippy coming in at linebacker. I think that was what the punt, just taking a player out. So

0: think tripping over either his feet or one of his lineman feet, and he ends up actually losing a yard or two. That brings it back to the 41.
1: And find number three for Arlington on the sideline as well, Alex Crawford.
0: I know I watched him go to the sideline after the third down play, but yeah, I do not see number three down there, if I am being honest.
1: But I couldn't find my daughter in mini chair.
0: Oh, no, he's out there. He's back at safety. Third and four here for McComb. Gallagher will look to throw. He'll throw far side. They're right around the first down marker as he is able to find carry on the reception. It's right around the 37-yard line. I think it's going to be fourth and one.
1: All right, now I understand what happened. Trevor Anderson must be banged up or something. He's number five here on the bench here, so no one's tending to him, so I think he's okay, but that's what made the musical chairs happen here for the Arlington defense.
0: Fourth and one here for McComb. They'll spread things out, two receivers out to each side. I think got Arlington to jump, and that's exactly what they did as they forced them into the neutral zone, and that allows McComb to get the free first down.
1: Yeah, we saw that a couple weeks ago. Was that one of the games we called where Arlington jumped a few times just on those third or fourth and shorts as well? So I've seen that the undiscipline there from the sophomore, Braxton Gilfillan. You know, he's a nice player for a sophomore, and just undisciplined play there, something you can't have. Unless you have a chance to, you know, get a stop here and try to get some offense.
0: First and 10 now for McComb from the 33. Gallagher will roll to his right. He'll throw for Kern. He'll get tripped up right at around the 25, picking up about 7 there.
1: Just a straight rollout, little out hitch there for Kern. Like I said, once again, against the freshman, that like both DBs, though, are off 10 yards. They're trying to keep everything in front of them as well.
0: Second two coming up here for McComb. 4:05 to play in the third quarter. McComb to add on to that lead here now as they're nearing the red zone. Second and two from the Arlington 25. Two receivers to the left this time. It'll be a sweep for Drown. He'll get to the edge. He'll still be moving. He cuts it back. Now he'll be brought down. He gets the first down before that for McComb as now they get just inside the red zone to the 19.
1: That's that same sweep play that they've been running to perfection here in the second half. I mean, Thomas did the field and just couldn't bring him down at the outside linebacker position. Our inside just couldn't make the play. Of course, Dawson Whitrock's there to clean it up as well.
0: First and 10 for McComb from the Arlington 19 with now 3:25 to play in the third quarter. One receiver out on the right side wide with Kern. So hand it right side here is Pepperly tripped up in the backfield that time. I believe Kokensparger caused the trip up there as he got into the back. A hurry as that'll bring up second down for McComb.
1: Yeah, it was good penetration that time by Kokensparger to get through there and get that arm out there and trip him up.
0: Second and 10 for McComb. Ball will remain at the 19-yard line in Arlington territory. Spread things out a little bit. Two receivers to each side. Hepperly to the left of Gallagher in the gun. Gallagher to his left, hesitating. Run for what he can get. It won't be too much. It'll maybe scamper.
1: Just barreling everybody down. I don't know if it's in that three-man front, so you can get to the outside anytime you want. So far off. Did a nice job, but great coverage on the back end from the Red Devils that time on the, which wasn't an obvious passing down as well on second down. It's almost like, yeah, it feels like they could run that sweep whenever they want. It's like they're almost working on their passing game here against a live action.
0: Third and 7 for McComb. Three receivers right, one to the left this time. Running back to the right of Gallagher in the gun is, I think, the tackle jump. I think he's saying the, I mean, I don't know if he's wrong or what exactly he was saying after he jumped, but nonetheless, it'll drop back McComb 5.
1: He's turned around to ask for the play. I didn't think he put his hand in the dirt. By either way, I guess they got him on the.
0: So drop McComb back 5. Now 3rd and 12 for the Panthers, which in the third quarter. Similar formation to the right, one to the left. Running back to the right of Gallagher. Gallagher rolling to his right. He'll throw.

0: He'll find his receiver on the near side in Kern as he's shoved out of bounds just shy of the 10. I think they'll be then just shy of the first down as well.
1: Yeah, it's just a straight 10-yard out and just sits on the sidelines. There's so much cushion there from the DB. Down. I mean, I would expect him to run that sweep that Arlington hasn't been able to. Like I was alluding to, them working on their passing game. When you only got 21.2 kids, take it from me as a junior high football coach, just to execute and go against other people when you don't have 11 on both sides of the football to try to contend as well.
0: So stay out there for McComb. Pistol type form. Somebody used the timeout. McComb uses the timeouts. 8 left to go in the half. Coach Algie and company want to make sure they draw up the right play here on 4th and 3. Balls on the 12-yard line. Very deep in Arlington territory. Lance Morris, Jimmy Nixon here with you. Classic. It's 96.7. WBBI online. Through WBBI. 28-7 lead. It's in this second half, and see what Coach Algie and company draw up. And like you said, I think the sweep with Drown has worked already a few times for scores.
1: Surprised to see them come out and going double tights there with two or three backs. The spread out situation then get to the outside as well as works tonight for McComb offense. I would expect to see that again. But because that tight formation, Arlington's held up pretty well. Their front seven, just when they get spread out and then get to the outside, that's getting out of trouble. But also, you could probably go back to a 5-yard hitch and get the first down as well.
0: Does look like they actually go 2 of 5 wide set. 3 to the left, 2 to the right here for McComb. Gallagher at quarter. He'll find. He's going to be hit. He's going to be short. First down. So Arlington's defense comes away with a big stop there, which is 1:42 to play in this third quarter.
1: Yeah, it seems like a mute. Hey, it was a good now I don't think Arlington could score 3 touchdowns is the biggest problem. They said gotta move the ball, but it's McComb's kind of don't break defense, and Arlington, you take that one big play. The stats look pretty balanced at halftime, but pretty lopsided here starting the second half. But McComb's been in Arlington territory the entire half.
0: Pretty much the entire quarter.
1: It's like a soccer game where you can't get the ball past midfield. Arlington has no chance to get it outside their own 30-yard line.
0: 1st and 10 for Arlington. Back now at the 11-yard line, though, on a little dive left side. I think if anything got a yard, I think they might have lost a yard.
1: Yeah, this is McComb defense just swarming. They're closing up gaps. They're closing up holes, and they're just eating up this Arlington offense now. They're kind of wearing them down, exerting their will on them defensively. So credit to them. They're playing hard. They're ready to go.
0: Oh, game. Arlington just left to play third quarter. McComb, the 28-7 on possession, but fairly deep in their own territory. The receivers to the left, running back to the Crawford. Flag's going to come into the secondary as they try and throw to Kokensparger, and actually they complete it, but then they blow it dead right as then the play was starting to develop.
1: That when they called a false start?
0: Not sure what they
1: it was going to be a
0: called.
1: Big play. They had Kokensparger wheel route. Caught it. There was no one, but maybe McComb stopped after the whistle. I didn't even hear the whistle.
0: I could be wrong because I didn't hear a number. I think Tippy in the backfield moved like a split second too soon. I could be wrong.
1: I was looking at the bottom receivers here to see what Wyrock split out at wide receiver to see if they were going to throw a bubble screen or something out here. But
0: well, now you have yourself much closer to your end to be Arlington at 2nd and 15. Ball's back at the 6-yard line. 50 seconds left to play in this third quarter, and we'll see if Coma kind of pins their ears back and really get 50. So delayed slightly handoff from Arlington, but again, not too much, maybe a yard or so.
1: Yeah, they were up play clock that time, if you didn't from your spot.
0: I don't to they my right.

0: I don't know if that was just a random call they got in there, because, I mean, that wasn't open for a second in the country mile. Just run that inside. Just that hasn't been open all game. Push
1: the field. That's exactly what I was going to say. For the most part, all night.
0: Like, at this point, you know.
1: 3rd and 15 now for Arlington. Just 10 seconds to play in the quarter. Crawford will roll to his left. He'll throw. He'll throw it behind his receiver, looking for Yeader on the near side. And even more so, that stops the clock as well. The fourth down to be forced, at least from their own.
0: Yeah, it's almost like Arlington's trying to get that third quarter over, and they weren't able to with 6.5 left. Yeah, on the end zone.
1: Well, here's the thing. Want the clock to run, or you can run the ball. That was an option.
0: Yes, they should.
1: Second eight on the kick. It'll be goes down the sideline, but runs out of room on the sideline as he got right around the 20 roll. We'll do it here for the third quarter. Your score. Come on back with the fourth quarter. Football Classic. It's 96.7 WBBI.
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1: Back we are here as Aaron Chaney, the AD, is giving a lot of guff to Jimmy Nicholson here, as we were also giving him guff as we were talking about some of our picks for these games across here today. The lead, and they were about to start the drive, but a flat. The play was about.
0: You don't want me to. You're. Keep this up. I can tell you that. Okay.
1: But it's, jeez. But if we're discussing. Well, I was saying fat. Giving you a hard time. That was not a lot. And it was about your picks, which in our pick pool among the people at the station, you are in last. That. First and 10 here for McCombie. Don't respond, as they're going to ditch that one off to Drown here on the near side. He's not going to get much. He's going to be stopped. Six, actually losing about a yard.
0: Well, we all know that I'm a Red Devil specialist. I can't cover all. Because I don't even know.
1: How about you start? Not a little bit.
0: Home teams are the teams I've heard of.
1: You usually just home teams.
0: Well, you said they're supposed to be competitive games, so I just assume the home team's going to win.
1: Well, that's a second and 15 here for McComb as they do the handoff to Drown right side. He tried to string it out, and Arlington's defense does just that as Alex Crawford on the stop there for a few more yards.
0: That's great open field tackle that time by sweep the outside. He's closed it down.
1: So that will bring up third and about 14 here for McComb down in the fourth quarter, 28-7. Your score, McComb the lead and with possession. Gallagher dropping. He'll pump fake, he'll roll to his right. He'll end up getting that one away as he finds. As he ends up losing yards, at least out forward push was marked. Nonetheless, that'll bring up a fourth down.
0: I know you said Frater could kick,

0: Can he get kicked from here?
1: Well,
0: can he, Lance?
1: Well, Kern's the kicker, so.
0: Oh, Kern. What did I say? Frater?
1: You said Frater.
0: I mean, they're all the same.
1: They're not quite all the same. Well, firstly, Frater does track and field, whereas Kern plays baseball, so there's your difference.
0: Okay, I'm going back to him making the extra point. We could call it the Carmelo. He was number 7.
1: He went only for part of his career.
0: With the Knicks, the one that mattered.
1: It's baseball. What did he ever do with the Knicks?
0: I think they won a playoff series.
1: When you think, there's where you went wrong. 4th and 13. Offense will stay out. 5 wide set for Gallagher. So he'll have a haul. Middle of the field, he'll find his receiver, as that is going to be Frater on the grab there. Them inside the red zone once again.
0: 4th and 12. No, McComb, just a great pitch and catch there. They ran the inside receiver deep to clear out that safety, and then they ran that deep hook. Just a great strike that.
1: All the way inside, they'll say at the 3-yard line.
0: I'm echoing like crazy.
1: It's a first and goal here from the 3 now for. See a split gun look with the receiver out to each side. I think Kepperly just there a split second early for him.
2: It's now.
0: I don't think had with another stop there. Just couldn't do it. Now it's. The only people that could stop McComb seems to be themselves. See if with another stop here inside the red zone.
1: First and goal now from the 8 following the false start for McComb. Split gun look receiver to each side. They hand it off up the middle that time. Tyler Holiday on the carry for the first time here tonight. He'll end up getting some of the.
0: Really credit to Arlington defense tonight. They've closed down the inside run. That's something that McComb's been successful doing. They have not been able to do that tonight. But the outside, you try to take one thing away, and that outside sweep and the outside passing game has been there.
1: It's going to go from the 5 here for Gallagher. Delayed keeper. He tries to cut it back up the middle. Quite score. Looks like he's at the 1.
0: Yeah, nice. Tell the I don't want the number there. They're way down in the end zone, but good high low hit there to get him down. But good hard running by the home quarterback as well.
1: Goal from the 1 here for McComb. 8:20 to play in the 4th quarter. 28-7 your score. McComb trying to add on here. Wayne Gallagher at quarter. See. To the left this time. Trying to get to the right side. Edge. He escapes. He gets into the end zone for 58 left.
0: Yeah, it looks like that was designed to go inside. He just bounced it out. And there was no one home there for Arlington on the outside. Outscored at him, but just he only needed about 12 inches there to get that touchdown in. And just shoved in to take into this game. All the
1: kick the PAT. Bit of a high snap, but they still get the up and good. Once again, 5-7. McComb with the lead here over Arlington. 7:58 to go in North Carolina. Mick Nixon here with you for BBC Football Classic. It's 96.7 W. I'm looking at some scores from around the area.
0: Let me interrupt you real quick. Was the quarter Austin one of our picks this week?
1: It was.
0: Okay. I was just curious. I didn't remember. I don't think I took quarter Austin.
1: I don't think you took. You're so concerned. Nothing. Quarter Austin leads Ridgedale there in the 3rd quarter. And that's. Talk about the BBC for. This is a BBC football. I don't know if you're aware. Pandora Gaboa leading Toledo Christian 42-0. And our 27-7, I believe the score has.

0: been updated. I believe it's Van Buren and Elmwood, I think, tied at 14. In our chats too long ago. And that is a Trayvon said a little ago. And see if there's any. It's lipstick up. 8.5. NBC Lake up on Fostoria 21. Beating Otsego 33-26. Genoa leads Oak Harbor 35-20. Now we're ready. Zoom action here from Arlington. Returnable from the 15 for Tippy here this time on the return. Good return. Gets to about the yard line. We'll see the offense get back out there with fourth quarter 35-0. Honestly, I would just like to see Arlington try and throw the and even if it might be a losing proposition just because last like it was dive over and over and it was not going much of anywhere.
1: Well, I mean, not to make excuses, these are actual reasons. I mean, both their top two receivers are out. I mean, Forrest Gator, most of the now, and Wells, they're really main receiver.
0: Or does fake, it looks to throw, and it intercepted as Kern will take it the other way, as it will be returned to about the 26-yard line, and at, I would say jinx, but I don't believe in the broadcaster jinx, but I called for them to throw the ball, and we just threw it a tiny bit behind his receiver, and Kern was able to take it the other way.
1: Caden line out of the X receiver, and play receiver, like I said, kind of alluding to the amount of to the small McComb. Our own team is they've got a few guys banged up as well, several stars, and with only three seniors that are basing on the team, so just a smaller.
0: And we'll run with Gallagher. He will be tripped up though in the backfield. Another nice play there by Dawson Wyrock for the stop, as that'll result in McComb losing a few yards. And yes, the guys that are out, especially on the Arlington side, Yater's been a but he has been out there for the most part. Roush has played sparingly after you said he was cleared just today. And Anderson has been over at the medical table pretty much this entire.
1: Yeah, it looks like Eli Hurt is in a boot. I'm not sure. Foot last. There's another guy with some speed as well. So it's just some skilled guys. I think Kyler Roush will be back next week as well. So that might help. I hope Anderson's okay. Point to any of his ailments, you know, your ice and everything.
0: But typically when it's a concussion, don't they take away the helmet?
1: They're used to wearing those. It's like wearing jeans these days when they got those helmets on.
0: We hear for McComb. They hand it off up the middle, escaping and then getting a first down and a Will McComb, I think that was back at that time for the first time. Goal situation here for McComb to try catches on this one.
1: Well, I'm going to say McComb's getting that inside run going there. They're, and it's just great that all the way to
0: first and goal from the four here for split two receivers right, one to the left. He handed like once again, get of a push, get some positive yards, but he will get to about the two of that.
1: That shotgun two back, they sent the first back through, try to, you know, look at me here, and then they scissor the other guy across the ground. They went down inside the five.
0: The second and goal. The one here with 5:30 to play into the fourth quarter. McComb trying to 35 advantage now. Click and look again for Gallagher. He again hand off up the middle. And he does end zone for the will be once
1: it already is.
0: And then he did make it.

0: clock. So now that there's that much time on the clock with just over 5 minutes left to go, it will stop once they get to the change of position here.
1: Moore is actually down, not in high school football.
0: That is correct, as the PAT is up and good, makes it now 42-7 here in McLean. Here over Arlington, as the clock will stop for the again change of position.
1: Well, I mean, as sounds, I does feel like Arlington took a direction. I mean, they've lost the worst teams. They have a little bit of fight here tonight, but
0: the first half had a lot of positives to take. Not so much
1: with a game that, you know, I wanted to hear, you know, against Riverdale next week. You know, Tyson Spire, you know, leading them, and, you know, got them. They got to win this year as well. And last year, you know, a game that, you know, Arlington's homecoming night, first three that night. I don't know who that could be. I'm not that old. So, I mean, one kid excited, and Arlington will have an opportunity to win here at Doncaster. And for the first time this year, I mean, Arlington can't take it. I know that well, but should be a battle next week. Is that the game we're calling next week, Lance?
0: It sure is.
1: We only got audience pumping back in. Come on, Lance. You know I'm a veteran.
0: I love how the other people in the press box are you still talking?
1: Box tonight, isn't it?
0: Just a little bit.
1: Some elevated. That's why I opened the window. I wanted to feel the action. I know Ed because he was cold, but I just did it anyway.
0: Kick returnable for Arlington. They get it to about the 30. They say the 29-yard line again, just 4.5 in the fourth quarter, 42-7. See how much Arlington tries to muster up here in the later portions of this game, with it now again being into the running clock format.
1: Yeah, I'm surprised he's out there on offense for Arlington, but I don't. I mean, like I said, they're both.
0: Leaders. I was gonna say I can't imagine a calm side that they have enough for a full game. So it'll be first and 10 for Arlington from the 29. Receivers. He handed off right side for Tippy. He will end up getting, I believe, to the 31 to pick up two.
1: Yeah, it's more of the same. They're trying to run that counter, that power. Closing it. Able to stay on their blocks. I mean, like I said, credit to that McComb, you know, front four. They do not stay blocked, and they get penetration as well. You know, that's why they're going to be moving on to 5 and one of the best teams in this league, and they're going to Division 7 as well in the playoff.
0: Second down and 8 for Arlington, ball at the 31. They run the exact same play with Tippy. This time it's more successful.
1: Yeah, that time got the defensive end and bowled out of there on the right side and then open.
0: They just realized they forgot to get their block from the kickoff. So it's been out there for a couple plays.
1: I was wondering what you laughing or anything. I was like, wonder what you were pointing at.
0: Usually there's a reason to start laughing during a game. And more times than not, I point out exactly what it is as long as I am able to point out what it is. Third and the 3 here for Arlington Balter, 37 in the gun. We'll take it and run right a little more as he gets out to, I'd say, right between the 41 and 42.
1: Crawford got his helmet twisted there. I was wondering what it was like turned sideways there from then that. I can tell you how many times I'd run Alex Crawford when I'm losing by 35, which would be 0. But they're still doing it. They're still working on their craft. They're probably in a similar situation with home. You get these real reps that are live against a quality opponent. You want to try to get them on tape and show your kids and learn from it.
0: Down to 1:40 remaining with the running clock in effect. Arlington hands off to Tippy, right side dive. Not too much doing.

0: And right between the four.
1: Yeah, they're still calling plays at an aggressive pace as well. Like, you'd think Arlington would just be taking their time, but they're not subbing. They got themselves in this trouble. They're going to try to get themselves out of it.
0: Second and 7 here for Arlington. Ball at the 45-yard line. I can tell you that the Arlington coaches are starting to pack things up, so this will probably be the actual play they call. They hand it off again to Tippy right side. Gets a few yards as they'll get to about the 47 to pick up 2 or 3.
1: Oh. Coach Lee's he's a defensive back specialist here, okay? He's not worried about the offense, so he can pack his stuff up here. I don't think they're going to play any more defense. They got to snap it one more time here, Lance, what it looks like.
0: They do with about 10 or 11 between the game and the play clock now. 25 seconds remain. Two receivers to the right side this time. They again run the exact same dive to Tippy. He will not get much yardage. He'll gain. Eventually do it for this one. Going to be a 4-7 win here tonight for Macomb over Arlington.
1: Yeah, really, it's credit to this Macomb team. They're hard-nosed. They hit at all levels, and they are well-coached, and they're a machine. Like I said, they're a reason they're probably going to go, 9-1 this year, I assume. And Lipstick's a different specimen, you know, in this BVC. Since you only want to talk BVC football, I'm just saying.
0: I don't know if you're aware of this. This is BVC football.
1: I know. I'm saying. I'm trying to talk football here with you. I mean, like I said, they're the second best team in this league for a reason, you know, and they're going to have a home playoff game, I would assume, as well. They stay healthy and keep doing what they're doing. Like I said, there's just not very many holes in this Macomb defense or offense as well. They're well-oiled machine, and they did a great job tonight. You know, they made adjustments at halftime. You know, found the weakness in that Arlington defense and exploited it, and did it all three levels. You know, like I said, the kickoff team, like, I can't talk about that enough. Arlington has enough troubles kicking, and they kicked it deep and covered it, and then they had great kick returns, great punt return, great punts. I mean, they were just all good at all three levels. You don't see that a lot from some of these smaller schools. Some weaknesses here. See a lot of weaknesses from the Macomb team tonight.
0: So that'll do it for us. It was 42-7. There's only really so much we need to say that we haven't already said.
1: Player of the game?
0: We do it, but it's just kind of is what it is. I would probably give it to Drown if I had to pick.
1: I would agree. I just feel like we haven't been doing that. We haven't been giving Frickers the love they deserve. I'm you know, an elementary kid, if you buy a burger, get a burger free. You know, Frickers is always out there giving out good deals, you know, supporting local businesses. I just want, you know, I'm trying to give them the shout out, tell people about the 3-for-all. You know, I want to do all those things.
0: You are the biggest spokesman for the 3-for-all in the history of life.
1: I have not been to Frickers in a long time. I just, you know, this grind with two kids, I don't have time for any of this, Lance.
0: Well, yeah, of course. How can you make the, 15-minute drive to Frickers?
1: It's hard when you're trying to win Dad of the Year and Husband of the Year. It's hard to, you know, get out of the house.
0: How many days are you playing pickleball a week?
1: I haven't played in a month, at least. I know. Okay. It's sad. It's a sad time.
0: If it was more, I was going to be like, okay, let's calm down on Dad of the Year talk.
1: Well, at 6 a.m., no one knows. They're all sleeping, but it's hard when you're coaching football and you want me to broadcast every game with you. Pretty soon you're going to ask me to do volleyball games. Who knows?
0: If I give you a volleyball game, do you know how upset Matt would be with me?
1: Arlington's volleyball team's pretty solid. Have you done one of their games?
0: I have not.
1: Gosh, they won 7 in a row. 4, I think. They're pretty good.
0: You know what Calvert is?
1: What are they?
0: 14-0.
1: You know what Calvert's not? In the BVC.
0: I didn't say they were. You brought up... because we have Calvert volleyball tomorrow. Early afternoon. It could end up being late morning. They're playing Bishop Waterson, so it's gonna be an interesting contest over in Tiffin.
1: Okay, so we don't want to talk about next week. Arlington River.

0: kind of alluded to that.
1: I think they very much do. I'm talking to Tyson Spire for the huddle next week, so we'll get to talk to him about, you know, I know he was on Riverdale staff last year, but we'll be a little different this time around, of course, being an Arlington grad.
0: It'll be similar. He knows what we like to do too, so he'll be able to exploit the Arlington offense as well. So I know he's more of a defensive guy himself, but I mean, it'll be fun to see them play. I haven't seen them play this year as well. So, I mean, I know they've been competitive. I know it should be a really good game next week. I would be shocked if we ran a running clock situation. We're going to call it the land. So you're into naming things. I'm just going with what you go with.
1: Most of my running clocks this year have been, so. just so telling you that percentage of the stats.
0: So it's my fault. Okay, well, yeah, as long as we're getting to this, because it has nothing to do with the players on the field.
1: Correct.
0: Or the coaches. It's all about us.
1: No, it's all about the junior high coaches. Because they're who are prepping them for high school.
0: We're not talking about junior high football. That's for sure. What's that?
1: On that note, that's just about to it for us here. I want a big thank you to both Trayvon and Corey Sinan back at the Tri-County Broadcasting Studios, as always, doing the Lord's work. A thank you to Aaron Chaney, Arlington AD, allowing us to come here and broadcast the game today. And we will... out, and then shortly after that we will join our game on WFOB in progress. I believe they're either late third quarter or early fourth quarter in their game over at Lake. We'll try to give you the rest of whatever over on the WFOB side of things with Foss Story on the road take on Lake. From our broadcast partner Jimmy Nicholson, this is Lance Morris signing off from Arlington. We thank you for listening to our coverage here tonight. Macomb, a 42-7 win over Arlington. We thank you for listening. Have a great rest of your night, everybody.
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3: That is to Reimers. Reimers takes it to the sideline and goes out of bounds because he's going to be ridden out by Lamont Johnson. Gain of a few on the play. We'll see what they mark down as second down. Second down and five is the scoring update that we have from the Ropey Corporation scoreboard. 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Lake on top against Fostoria. Matt Cotman alongside Tom Grime bringing the action live tonight from Millbury, Ohio. Majors with a quick handoff up the gut.
4: Oh, I guess.
3: As that's going to get down to the 19-yard line for another first down as Macomb a winner. For those of you joining us from Classic Hits 96.7 WBVI 42-7. Over Arlington in a runaway fashion again. Arlington having a rough season thus far.
4: Yes, they are indeed.
3: As red and black having rough seasons tends to be a trend, as right now Fostoria looking desperately for their first win of the season, but facing a tough red zone situation here. First and 10 from the 19 in favor of Lake. Majors with the quick handoff. It's going to be a backside counter again. We've seen them run this to perfection from the 15 down to the 10 before he's taken out of bounds. As he'll be short of the first down marker, but it makes it second down and pretty manageable. 9:55 to go in this game. It's been all Lake in this second half action. Tied at 21 going into halftime. But interception from Boston Trent and a very, very rough end of the quarter for Fostoria offensively. Leads to 10 points in favor of Lake. As we're now going to see that stack flex once again in the backfield. Get snap. It'll be another quick inside handoff. Bounce off a few defenders. He's going to get it past the first down marker, I believe. They will do that. Give him the first down. He'll make it now first and goal, and it's going to be first and goal from the 6, if I'm seeing the spot correctly. It's Coach Angelone and the defense trying to get some semblance of a rally here. Seen a couple goal line and red zone stands all.

0: already for Fostoria tonight. Let's see if they got another one in them. Stack in the backfield again. Snap, it'll be another quick handoff. Pushing forward, they're going to be short of the end zone. A gain of about two at most on the play. Second down and goal from the four. Second half tonight being brought to you by Roto-Rooter. Give Tim Munger a call, 419-435-3360, and away go troubles down the drain. Taking their time once again, getting the line of scrimmage. 20 seconds left on the play clock. We see that same stack in the backfield for Majors and company. Gets under center. It's going to be a handoff up the gut. That's going to be Rodriguez, and he's going to be taken down again for a loss. As Julian Rodriguez tried to get through and unable to. Good job by Fostoria's defense again. Setting up another big stop. Makes it a much more interesting third down and goal from the five.
1: Oh, no question about it, Matt. I take away the last 4 or 5 minutes of the third quarter, and you know, Fostoria is right back in this game, and they just couldn't get the answer.
0: See what they come up with here, as they seem to have an answer right now in the red zone. Third down and goal from the five, 7:40 to go in the game. Are getting to a point where time is not necessarily the friend of Fostoria. Pistol formation. Get snapped, it'll be a handoff to Noah Fagan. It's a pass out to the receiver into the end zone as he tumbles in for the touchdown. That was, I do believe, if I saw correctly, number 14, Hayden Hudelbrinkstein with another touchdown. And that really puts this one in a tough spot for Fostoria, 37-21. As we await the point after try. Incredibly valiant effort from Fostoria in this matchup tonight. That needs to be stated.
1: No question about it, Matt.
0: And still time.
1: There's just, you know, a couple of opportunities when they did have the ball and they were moving the ball well, and then, you know, a penalty, missed assignments, those type of things. You know, it seemed like it was 21-21 for an hour and a half.
0: It did feel that way, as the kick is good, so the score now stands 38-21. 7:28 to go in the game as we step aside for a quick timeout here on ESPN 1430 AM, 105.7 FM, WFOB, and Classic Hits 96.7 WBVI.
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0: 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We're going to have an onside kick that gets away initially from the first row, still being a scramble, finally going to be recovered by Fostoria, as Lake was smelling blood in the water there trying to go for us. Hold on, they might actually have come away with it. They are going to say officially Fostoria ball, though. As it will be Fostoria maintaining possession, first and 10. It'll be from the 35-yard line on the onside kick attempt. Try and recover the ball there by Lake.
1: Well, it was just that critical time late in the third quarter, Matt. Still anybody's game, and While Story couldn't get anything going on either side of the ball, they couldn't stop him.

0: and they were, especially offensively, it wasn't the same team we saw in the first half.
1: No, it certainly has not been, as there'll be four wide receivers set to the left, single wide out to the right for Boston Trent. Trent gets snapped. Quick throw out. It's going to be caught by Alecky Sanders. Sanders trying to get to the outside. He's just going to get thrown down in a hurry. No gain of any sort on that play as it'll remain second down, and we're going to say maybe 10 as we have Antoine Scott down again. Scott certainly has been having issues throughout the season with cramping, and unfortunately that trend continues here at week 6. As we're going to keep it here for the time being, as we do have a few more scoring updates for you. Rossford currently on top, 33-21 late in the fourth quarter. Looks like they will get another win on their season. So after the incredible game between them and Lake last week, another big win this week against Maumee. So they're stretching out Antoine Scott. We're going to be able to get him up here in just a moment. And at some point for Scott, I mean, you do have to say rather candidly on that one, it's been consistently throughout the season that right leg that has been consistently, Charlie Horsing, been consistently cramping, causing him issues. At some stage, it may need to be a discussion of getting that looked at, as there may be something way more underlying at play with that calf.
0: Maybe well said, man.
1: Maybe an injury or something like that, because every time it's his right calf without fail. Second down and 10 here as we get this game back underway. Trent dropping back to pass. Pressure coming. He's going to be lassoed down. No blocking whatsoever as he gets brought down, and a little bit more celebrating down there to see if they throw anything. They elect not to. As a little, I'll be honest, a little surprising with some of the other flags they've thrown. They did not throw a taunting flag there.
0: Yeah.
1: I mean, he did the money sign literally after coming up from taking down Boston Trent. So third down and 16, 6:20 to go in the game. And again, with it being a now 3-score lead, Fostoria rapidly running out of time. Empty backfield again, twins to the left, trips to the right, blitz coming up the middle. Trent rolls away from the pressure. He's going to be taken down as they're just going to fling him down. My goodness. That front seven is just pinning their ears back at this point.
0: Yes, it is.
1: As Boston Trent, very frustrated with that as well. My goodness, they didn't even give him the forward progress on that one. That's going to be fourth down, and they're going to put him at the, looks like the 16, 17-yard line.
0: Oh, you got to be kidding me.
1: They give him a little bit, move him to the 18, so it'll be fourth down and 27 from the 18, and Varela's back to kick once again. As the clock does continue to run here. It'll be a bit of a line drive kick that is not going to be returnable, but it will go down to the 45. So Varela from his own end zone to the 45-yard line, still on the Fostoria side of the field, however, first and 10 from the 45s. We do have another scoring update. Apparently, Otsego Eastwood has turned into the game of the night. Score now stands 41-40, Otsego over Eastwood with a 2-point conversion late in that matchup.
0: Wow.
1: Also, another big surprise, Elmwood on top by 1 against Van Buren, 21-20.
0: Ooh-wee.
1: As you got to start to wonder for Van Buren after such the hot start, if there's some type of injury situation or something like that, if they drop to Arcadia in the 1 week and then Elmwood the week after that. More discussion amongst the officials.
0: Well, these last 7-8 game minutes have taken a half an hour.
1: That they have. There was a flag on the play. As it was a flag, I do believe, against Was it against the Lakers?

0: I do believe so.
1: I don't know.
0: Here's the thing. The officials have not really been verbally calling what the penalties have been. They've just been signaling them and then marching them back. But it does appear to have been a holding on the return, which is impressive since there wasn't a return to be had. So now to be first and 10 from the Lake 45-yard line with 5:11 to go in this game. And if Lake plays their cards right, they can just run this ball out and call it a night. Fostoria down to only one timeout. Has man in motion. That's Majors on the low snap. It's going to be an end around. They get some blocking. Has some room upfield. That's Reimers. Reimers, he takes it to the 30. 25-20. Finally going to be taken down at the 15. As Lake looking to put an exclamation point on this one tonight. First and 10 from the 16-yard line.
1: Well, he did an amazing job of hanging on to that ball.
0: Yes, he did. That was a heck of a tomahawk tackle.
1: It surely was. My gosh.
0: I wouldn't have held on to it, that's for sure. I mean, granted, I'm so quick, they wouldn't have caught me to begin with.
1: Well, now, it goes without saying, man.
0: Contrary to my current physique, clearly one of the best running backs in the state back in my playing days. Their sentences, I didn't say they're true sentences. Hand off once again to Rodriguez. Rodriguez bounced to the outside. 3-2-1 into the end zone. Put a fork in this one. Fostoria is going to come away with a defeat in what's been probably their best effort of the season.
1: Yeah, no question about it.
0: 44-21 in favor of Lake. And this is, to be perfectly candid, a little bit of running up the score here for Lake on this one. So we await the point after try, 4:25 to go in the game. So Lake's offensive output continues as we await the point after try. If they connect on this, we'll put a 24-point lead.
1: Well, hard to believe a half an hour ago it was a tie game.
0: And that couldn't have said it better if I tried on that one. Snap is back, kick is good, and it is going to be good. 45-21 as we step aside for a quick timeout here on ESPN 1430 AM 105.7 FM WFOB and Classic Hits 96.7 WBVI.
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0: 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And I'll tell you what, I'm getting to a point here. This is two onside kicks in a row, three squib kicks in a row. You're up by 24 late in the fourth quarter.
1: Yeah.
0: You want to give your team some momentum. It's homecoming weekend here for Lake. Mm-hmm. What are you proving at this point?
1: No question about it.
0: As we have an official timeout, taken by Lake, and I'm hoping, based on the multiple onside kicks, I am hoping this is going to be that Lake empties their bench. We'll see if that ends up being the case. But timeouts tonight brought to you by Reinicke Ford in Fostoria. Get your key from Reinicke as we do have not necessarily some finals, but Eastwood Otsego's turned into a heck of a game. 41-40. Otsego on top. Elmwood.

0: Wood potentially going to take it from Van Buren 21-20 late in their matchup as well. And other than that, it's basically been runaways everywhere else in the state of Ohio. As you join us, Matt Cotman alongside Tom Grind, bringing the action live tonight from Lake High School in Millbury, Ohio. It's been a great game up until, frankly, halfway through the third quarter, where Lake just turned it on here in this second half, made some key adjustments, chief among them adjusting who was covering Lamont Johnson and Alecki Sanders, and completely took the passing game away from Fostoria.
1: Oh, certainly did.
0: As here we go, it's going to be first and 10 for Fostoria. Empty backfield, four wide receivers to the left. 4:22 to go in this game. Waiting the snap. Snap is back. Quick throw out. It's going to be a fake screen going for the home run ball, and it's going to be caught by his receiver.
1: Oh,
0: 15,
1: wow.
0: 10, 5, into the end zone for the touchdown.
1: Good for them.
0: What an incredible play by Boston Trent. Sending it downfield, faking the screen. As what
1: that was
0: impressive catch.
1: Oh, boy.
0: My goodness, very, very well done. That appeared to be Caleb Singleton on the reception. Takes it in for the touchdown, makes it 45-27 as we await the point after try. And say this about a Coach Angelo team, they don't know the word quit.
1: That is for certain.
0: As they're going to be going, I believe, for two here.
1: Or there was just that 6-7 minute segment of the game, man, that ruined it for Fostoria. Matt, they just couldn't get the job done, and
0: it's gonna be brutal if this ends up being a game that they fall short. Just look at that six minutes between the third and fourth quarter.
1: Yep.
0: 2-point conversion attempt about to get underway. Shotgun formation, have a man in motion. Trent gets a snap, quick throw out. It's gonna be Lamont Johnson, incomplete, intended for him, makes the score now 45-27. As we get ready for a Dr. Ryan Kinn kickoff, we do have an update from Otsego. Eastwood connects on a field goal, 43-41. And I'm presuming, based on the broken heart emoji that Trayvon the Treasure Hastings gave us, I believe that means it went final, which means Otsego gets the loss, Eastwood with the win. Feel free to text us if that is the case, Trayvon. It does appear that he's answering us. So, direct quote here, not quite final, but looking like it's going to be the final. So that still a chance for Otsego.
1: Looks like Elmwood's over Van Buren 21-20.
0: That would be a jarring victory.
1: Yes.
0: For Elmwood, my goodness. Especially the way Van Buren has started this season.
1: Mm-hmm.
0: So it's 31 seconds left in that Eastwood-Otsego game.
1: Yep.
0: In this one, we got 4:13 left to go, and Fostoria is certainly still trying to hang tough in this one. And Elmwood Van Buren just went final, so Elmwood does upset Van Buren 21-20.
1: Wow.
0: 2 weeks in a row for Van Buren.
1: Mm-hmm. Incredible.
0: There has got to be a story on that one as to what has happened with Van Buren these last 2 weeks. Varela set to kick for Fostoria here on this Dr. Ryan Kinn kickoff. And not much of a surprise, going to be an onside kick, and that is going to be recovered by Lake. Great effort there by the hands team going up and getting it. Makes a first and 10 for Lake from the 48-yard line is where they're going to mark them down. Been an uncharacteristic amount of drives starting from the 48-yard line tonight, Tom.
1: Yeah. Now that you bring it up, that is true.
0: I feel like I've said that line a lot tonight. Whether it's been the opposite 48, short side 48, I really feel like I've just used the phrase the 48-yard line a lot tonight.

It's approaching the stage where it just becomes noise, as opposed to actually sounding like words anymore. So here we go, 4:11 to go in the game. First and 10, under center is Majors. Gets the snap, it'll be a handoff. As they're going to be tripped up in the backfield, loss of about 3 on the play. Going to make it second down, and they're going to give him some forward progress. Second down and 11.

0: 20 seconds left on the play clock. 3:35 to go in the game. They are definitely taking their sweet time at this point. Only one timeout left for Fostoria. Six seconds left on the play clock. Majors under center gets a snap. Ball's fumbled as Lake is able to recover it. That just took a lucky bounce right towards Julian Rodriguez.
1: Oh, it sure did, Matt.
0: For a brief fleeting moment, I thought the football gods were going to give us an interesting end and the Fostoria was going to recover it. So now be third down and 14. Fostoria's defense continuing to do their job quite effectively despite the score. See if they're able to come away with another turnover, another stop here. 2:40 to go in the game. Fostoria not going to have a ton of time left if they do get the stop. Another first down here should just about wrap things up. Snap, it'll be a QB keeper as Majors on the broken play. He's taken down for a loss, as that is going to be Rumschlag again as Coach Angelone uses his final timeout. The punt return team is going to go out. They're just using the timeout to stop the clock more than anything else. Okay, 2:24 to go in the game. It's 45-27. If Fostoria scores, if it's just a one-point conversion or two-point conversion, it makes it 45-34. If it's a two-point conversion, it's 45-35. Let's play devil's advocate here, Tom, during this timeout brought to you by Reinicke Ford. In theory, we've seen them score on two or three play drives so far tonight and so far this season. We've seen it more than once. Lamont Johnson and Alecki Sanders, as well as Caleb Singleton to some degree, all capable of hitting the home run ball at any particular time.
1: Yes, indeed.
0: If they get a touchdown, and I'm just going to speculate here, if they get a touchdown and then they get the onside kick and you still have a minute and a half left of action, we may have ourselves a pretty interesting end to this game. It suddenly goes from an 18-point game to a 4-point game in that scenario.
1: Oh, yeah. A lot of ifs there.
0: There's a whole healthy amount of
1: brilliantly
0: ifs.
1: Said, but a lot of ifs.
0: As the punt's nearly blocked, is it going to be returnable? It is not, as they're going to play it dead at the 32-yard line. 2:17 to go in the game, and I will quote my grandfather on my mother's side on this one, the amount of ifs that were there. It's also worth noting, if a bullfrog had wings, he wouldn't hit his butt on the ground every time he hops.
1: I got to give you the credit on that one. I'm sure I've never heard that one before.
0: I got about 13 minutes left before I can say the actual version of that quote. That is paraphrased from my grandfather, a man of few words, whenever he would speak. But in a battle of ifs, he always came fully armed. It's as simple as that. So it'll be first and 10 from... We get paid to do this. That's the moral of the story. So we're going to have, I think, a penalty on the play to push it back a little bit. Didn't even see a flag get tossed. But it looks like we're going to have some semblance of a holding based on the marker from where it was versus where they're lined up. So it'll be first and 10 now from the 21-yard line. 79 yards between Fostoria and the end zone. Let's see what happens. Four wide receiver set to the left this time for Trent. Gets a snap, dropping back to pass, looking downfield, looking. Getting away from the initial pressure. Another flag on the play. This one's going to come back for holding. It's going to be a hard hit, but we're caught by I believe that is Alecki Sanders. That is Alecki Sanders. But that's going to be a hold against Fostoria. That'll push him back even further and make this an even tougher road to climb.
1: This is the longest game I can ever remember broadcasting.
0: I will say this one is definitely going the distance.
1: Wow.
0: One of my shortest drives.
1: And it was fine until there was like four

0: 4 minutes left in the fourth quarter. Now it's every play. There's a flag.
1: Yep. For what's one of my shortest drives coming in from Cleveland every time for this. You know what, Tom? This is my fault. Because as I was driving in, I thought to myself, you know, maybe it'll be a quick game. Both teams like to run the ball. It's going to be quick. You might get out by like 9:15, 9:30. I'm going to be home before 11. This is going to be such a great night. Maybe get to have some dinner. Get some things done around the house before I go to bed. Nope. Wide receiver screen intended for Johnson as he's going to reverse his field. He might have a play here. He's got passes 25 to 30, 35, 40. Has a row of blockers in front of him. Pass midfield down to the 45. Finally down at the 40 as Lamont Johnson reversed his field on the wide receiver screen and takes it 55 yards. Into Lake territory, first and 10. What has been this game?
0: Oh, my gosh. Ooh, doggies.
1: What has been this game? My goodness, folks.
0: Last 5 minutes of the game, 35 minutes.
1: That part two is going to be now first and 10, minute 50. Four wide receivers set to the right this time. Blitz coming from Lake. Trent gets a snap. Has some time. Quick throw. It's going to be in and out of the hands of his receiver. Incomplete. Intended for Caleb Singleton, but that'll make it now. Second down and 10. Clock does stop for a moment as, yeah, I'm looking at the real time. It's 9:51. We are dangerously approaching this being a three-hour football game.
0: Yes, we are.
1: I will give a free preview. 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Empty backfield once again for Boston Trent. Rolling, looking, quick throw, and it's going to be in and out of the hands of his receiver. Incomplete, minute 40, third down and 10. Hard pressure both ways there. That was intended once again for Singleton, it looked like. Good throw, good effort, but just great defense. As worth noting, we are currently one of the last games in the area actually still going.
0: Hard to believe.
1: Oh, no. I mean, there's over 70 points between these two teams. Totally believable at this stage. Third and 10, four wide receivers set to the right. Trent drops back. Pressure coming up the middle. He's going to throw it up for the home run ball, and it's going to be intercepted, and that should just about wrap things up as they slide and take a knee, and that'll do it for this game. Oh, man, that's a rough one.
0: You aren't kidding.
1: As they're going to try and just going to be able to kneel this one out as Fostoria will fall to 0-6 on the year. But, man, did they put forth an effort tonight.
0: They really did. It all came down to that
1: six-minute mark.
0: Yep. It did.
1: Just that stretch in the third and fourth quarter just completely did them in.
0: But I like to look at the progress this program has achieved in a year's time, Matt. Last year we do one of these games and it was just a free for all. They made a great turnaround. I know they put emphasis on the weight room and making sure those upperclassmen got on those underclassmen if they weren't showing up for workouts and things like that. And you can definitely tell the difference.
1: Yeah, no, this is a night and day difference. I mean, if we're just going to be candid, you look at last year's team, a game like this, you knew it was over from the beginning. You just did. I mean, it was consistently rough performances time and time and time again. You did not see a ton of effort in those games.
0: Yep.
1: This team, they are putting forth the effort. They are really giving it a go each and every time, and they're making these games competitive. They may not be competitive on the scoreboard, but it's not the cakewalks that it's been in years past.
0: Oh,
1: Lake had to work for these 45 points tonight.
0: Yes, they have.
1: One more kneel down should

0: just about wrap this thing up. We'll see if they're able to pull it off. 1 second left on the play clock. They do take a knee as hopefully the score people take their sweet time starting it. And they, it's a 1 second difference. I'm pretty sure they're just going to let this one run out at this point.
1: Mm-hmm.
0: As it's got to take another quick knee, and that will do it as a final here. So your final on this one, Lake is a winner, 45-27. As, like I said, going to be one of the fastest post-game shows we've ever done, because we ain't going to do a post-game show. I'd quote Major League, a post-game show is brought to you by, not us. No, I mean, really, there's not much more you can say. It's been a very long game.
1: It was an entertaining game. I mean, both teams were out there giving it their all. And, you know, granted, the last 10, 11 minutes were kind of brutal. But, yeah, Fostoria went out there and gave it their all. They looked good out there. I think they are steering in the right direction, and you know, keep working hard and get the fruits of your labors.
0: That it is, the final once again, 45-27, Lake a winner. Big thanks as always to our main man behind the scenes, pushing the buttons, making it sound pretty, the rock star himself, Corey Sudam, doing the Lord's work. As yo, he put in the time tonight, 2 hours and 56 minutes official game time.
1: Whoa, yeah.
0: For tonight's matchup, as a valiant effort for Fostoria. Falling short, though. They moved to 0-6 on the year, and certainly was a fun one, but not much more we can add to it at this stage. So your final, once again, 45-27. Special thanks to everyone here at Lake High School for hosting us and getting us set up here in the press box. Always a thanks to everyone back at Tri-County Broadcast Studios. And, of course, Tom, I mean, I'm ready for bed. I don't know about you, but I'm ready for a nap at this
1: You're
0: point.
1: Not just a kidding.
0: But always a pleasure to do these with you. Your final.
1: Absolutely, man.
0: 45-27, Lake a winner for everyone at Tri-County Broadcast Studios. For my main man, Tom Grine, I'm Matt Kottman. Thanks for listening, Mom. Have a great night, everybody, and we're going to send you now.
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1: And hello. Welcome in to the Week 6 High School Football Scoreboard Show. My name is Trayvon Hastings. As always, I wanted to take a nice long commercial break and allow the games to just breathe, to allow the viewers a break from listening to football and football talk. Not that that's an issue, not that that's ever been a problem, but it can become a little overwhelming if I just jump into the scoreboard straight out of not just one, but two football games. If you've been listening on WBVI, you also got to hear essentially the entirety of the fourth quarter between Fostoria and Lake on WFOB, so you essentially got five quarters of football tonight. But what a week it has been. Crazy area finishes, walk-off wins, last-second touchdowns, field goals, you name it. And what a week for me on game picks. I don't normally like to do this. I don't normally like to come up here and celebrate my achievements in life, but I consider potentially going 18-3 this week in picks an achievement of a lifetime, all things considered. Took out Seago. Unfortunately, they scored a touchdown late. I'm talking less than 2 minutes left, and then Eastwood hits a field goal with 31 seconds left. So Otsego does not get the victory. That's one of my three losses. Southview leads Napoleon for most of the game. They're unable to get what ends up needing to be a touchdown in the end to win. They lose 15-10 to the Wildcats. Napoleon gets a win on the season as well. That's loss number two. In Maction, I took New Bremen over Versailles, and they lost 16-13. Kind of an ugly back-and-forth game. New Bremen never really got themselves going offensively and also trailed, ironically, for most of that game, despite it being a three-point game for most of. That is loss number three. And the final game pending is Corey Rawson and Ridgedale. Last score update we had, it was 3-0 Corey Rawson. But by the powers invested in me, I'm not sure who it is. Obviously, certain people have to be at certain games, or someone has to take over the responsibility of updating scores on ScoreStream. We've had a lot of games tonight that, frankly, refused to update. So for the last 30 minutes or so, I've been working my tail off on Twitter and the other various sources that I can find to get all of these local scores and get them accurately because, well, they weren't accurate. And there's a few scores in here I actually had to update myself just because no one was doing it. So, with that being said, on WBVI, it feels like this game was an eternity ago, but Macomb, Arlington, 42-7. It was a kind of weird, wonky first half. Macomb felt like they were out firmly in control, and they relatively were, but the scoreboard wouldn't tell you that with how

really, I don't want to say poorly, but just from an execution perspective, how poorly Arlington executed in comparison to Macomb in the first half. Arlington only trailing by 7 at half, though. But unfortunately for the Red Devils, the Panthers come out in the second half and completely dominate the football game. They open it up. It becomes 42-7, a lot more realistic of a score, all things considered, with the game flow. And then Fostoria Lake, 21-21 game, back and forth for a very long time. But fourth quarter comes around. Fostoria being a relatively inexperienced team in those situations and in those winning moments, Lake was able to ultimately pull away, make the big plays they needed to late, and they get the victory as well. So two interesting games, different type of games. I did say the higher scoring game and the one with a lot of points was going to be the Fostoria Lake game, and it was. It lived up to it once again. And on the WBVI side, you had Macomb and Arlington kind of living up to what I think it would have been, all things considered, with where each team is at in their respective season. But that aside, we'll talk about that more in the following segments. Let's do scores really quick. Should have most of them in by now. We're at 10-10 at night, so hopefully most of these are already final. In the N10, Willard over Buckeye Central 32-0, Seneca East over Bucyrus 41-0, Cary over Calvert 35-0. Three straight shutouts, but this one is not. Colonel Crawford 20-7 over Lucas, Mohawk 35-7 over Winford, and Hopewell Loudoun 32-10 over Upper Sandusky. That game was 16-10. Chieftains able to pull away late in the second half, and they get the victory there. Looking at the BVC, interesting games tonight. I'll tell you what, Arcadia, they come out, they dominate, they do what they need to do. They beat Riverdale 41-20. We had the Macomb game on WBVI, that being a 42-7 victory for the Panthers over Arlington. Elmwood, Van Buren highlighted the game in the pregame show. I had picked Van Buren initially early this week in my picks. Before the pregame show, I switched it. I was very confident in the Royals and what I've been seeing from them. Wasn't sure how Van Buren was going to respond to the injury. Maybe if it wasn't an injury situation, maybe it's just the loss in itself to Arcadia. But Elmwood gives up a touchdown late. They then go down the field. They get a touchdown back and ultimately get the winning PAT and beat Van Buren 21-20 in the BVC. Looking at more BVC action, Pandora Gilboa and Toledo Christian 42-0. The Rockets get the victory there, and then Lipsick over Ada 47-10. Looking at the NBC, Lake and Fostoria, we had that one on WFOB. Believe the final was around like 45 to 27, something of that nature. I didn't quite catch what the final score was. There was over 70 points scored, though. Lake gets the victory there. Eastwood and Otsego, I would argue, game of the night in the area. Otsego claws their way back. It was back and forth all game. Long story short, Eastwood scores. Otsego then scores, goes for two, and gets it. They lead 41-40, but it's not over because Eastwood goes and gets a field goal with 31 seconds left, and ultimately, that is the game winner, 43-41. The Eagles over the Knights. Rossford over Maumee, 33-21. What a season Rossford's having. They've quietly been putting up a lot of points and they've been very competitive. So it'll be interesting to see how the rest of their season plays out. Likewise, Oak Harbor, 29 game home winning streak coming into tonight. That is over. They fall 42-27 to Genoa. Looked like Oak Harbor was going to keep that streak alive in the midway portions of this game, but second half rolls around. Genoa is able to pull away, get the job done. They get the victory there, rounding out the NBC. Looking at the Northern Lakes League, Perrysburg 62-0 over Northview. Whitmer, in a very weird game, beats Anthony Wayne 10-7. Generals actually led that one at halftime 7-0. Springfield over Bowling Green 41-10. Clay down late by 7 to Finley. They score, get the game-winning two-point conversion as well, and ultimately defeat the Finley Trojans for just the second time since 2002, 29 to 28. And then lastly, in the NLL, Fremont Ross 42-14 over Liberty Benton.
Oh, not last.

0: Honestly, the only ones I can see. The other score, Napoleon and Southview. Napoleon gets the victory 15-10 there. That is actually now the finale, the final game of NLL. We'll transition to the Northern Ohio Conference. Bellevue, 42-10 over Edison. Perkins led this game 62-0 at half against Clyde. Ends up being 62-22 for the Pirates, so the Flyers don't give up. Give them some credit there. Columbian over Sandusky, 47-0. Port Clinton over Huron, 35-21. And Vermilion over Norwalk, 41-0. Looking at more area scores, we go to the Sandusky Bay Conference. Woodmore was up on Northwood, I believe 33-21, about 3 minutes left in the game. That was a while ago. Presumably would assume Woodmore also ended up winning this game. We don't have the final, and I don't have the final in front of my face. I'll look it up for the next time we do scores, but Woodmore gets the victory there. Margaretta over Lakota, 7-0. Gibsonburg over Ottawa Hills, 31-13. Mentioned Toledo Christian. They're an independent. Technically, they show up as the in the SBC on our screen, but they are an independent school this year, so they get to schedule whoever they want. It's kind of fun. It's kind of interesting. I kind of like it. And then couple of 8-man games as well that took place. Holgate falling to St. Mary, and then SJCC plays tomorrow. Danbury Striker play. They play tomorrow. We'll transition to the Northwest Ohio Athletic League, the NWLOAL. Archbold over Swanton, 72-0. Delta over Wauseon, 48-6. Liberty Center, they destroy Patrick Henry, 38-6. And then also Bryan and Evergreen. Last score update I had was 27-5 in favor of Bryan. They're going to get the victory, though. They're going to get their first win of the season. Evergreen will not get their first win of the season. And that'll round out NWOAL play. And then finally, the Western Buckeye League. Salina was playing a little close with Kenton early in the game, but they pull away. They win 49-14. Ottawa Glandorf, same can be said for them with St. Mary's. They pull away and win 46-28. Shawnee, likewise to the other two games, they had a back and forth with Defiance. They pull away in the second half, 41-20. And then Wapakoneta and Van Wert, this was also a back and forth game. It was 14-13, but ultimately Wapakoneta pulls away and wins 35-13. And then lastly in the WBL, the one close game of the night in the conference, Bath and Elida. This is a rivalry. These two teams do not like each other. Elida was up by 14 in the fourth quarter. They were able to sneak out the victory. Bath is not able to get a second touchdown to tie, and ultimately the Bulldogs win 28 to 21. And then rounding out with other local scores, Central Catholic, they get the victory 49 to 7 tonight. Columbus Grove defeats Jefferson 43 to 6. Hardin Northern over Van Loo 47 to 0. Marion Local avenges their postseason loss to St. Henry by defeating St. Henry here in this regular season matchup 17 to 7. That's now 64 straight regular season wins for the Flyers. Coldwater over Parkway 45 to 7. Anna gets a field goal late. They beat Fort Recovery 29 to 28. Lima Central Catholic, they don't need a field goal. They defeat Fort Loramie 42 to 7. And then Lima Senior over Woodward 47 to 6. And with that is all of our scores thus far. So we'll take the timeout when we come back. More than likely, we'll have Jimmy on the line to call us and talk about this Macomb Arlington game. Probably do some BVC talk as well with Jimmy, rather than just talk about what happened and what transpired in the game. There's not a whole lot to cover, but we'll cross that bridge when we get there. 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

0: And welcome back to the Week 6 High School Football Scoreboard Show. Trayvon Hastings here, as always, with the audience. And with me now on the line, a face we have not got, or a voice, I should say, because it's radio, that we have not gotten a chance to talk to in a little bit on the Scoreboard Show, is Jimmy Nicholson. Jimmy, hello. Hope you have, if you're not home already, hopefully you're driving safely. And if you are home, hopefully you got home safely. But let's talk about this Macomb-Arlington game and what transpired in it. And speaking at least from your perspective, from more of the Arlington side of it, what you saw in this team this week in comparison to previous weeks in terms of the progression of play that they've had as a football team.
1: Yeah, I thought Arlington fought tonight. You know, like I said, only down, 14-7 at halftime. There was just so few possessions in that first half. But both teams kind of made little drives and then turned it over, and the clock was continuing to run. But really, Macomb just dominated in the second half. But, I mean, showed some promise there. I don't think kids, haven't given up, being 0-5 or 0-6 now. Is that 0-6 now? I mean, that's probably the first time I don't think it's been 0-6 and maybe ever. So, I mean, it's a tough situation to be in. You know, a lot of young kids losing, 14 seniors last year, only having three back and really one that plays. So they're just a young team and playing quality opponents as well. So, I mean, it was good to see them fight. And, they got Dawson Weirach back. He's one of the best linebackers in the league. And he made a lot of good plays in the first half. And just they really, Macomb just saw what they were trying to do. Arlington was trying to take away the inside run and was effective at doing that. And then, Algie saw that and just ran it outside in the second half. And they dominated special teams. And Arlington couldn't get out of their own half of the football field in the second half.
0: What were your overall thoughts on what you saw from the Red Devils offense? Obviously, based on final score, they only put up 7 points. But it felt like, from my perspective at least, it seemed like Macomb was like far and out and ahead in the first half. Like they were controlling the game. But you look at the scoreboard and all of a sudden it's 14-7. Arlington gets the late score before half. What did you see from the offense in comparison to what you saw from the Arlington defense? Because I do agree with you that they ultimately competed for the most part. And I mean, they held Macomb pretty tight in the first half, but ultimately things kind of fell apart in that second half.
1: Yeah, I mean, really, Arlington hit they faked a bubble screen and got it for a long touchdown to tie it at 7-7. There was only 2 minutes left, I believe, and then Macomb can easily get down the field. I mean, Arlington just kind of banged up. Their best receiver, Kyler Rouse, is injured. They really just don't have the receivers. Then their other start.

0: runs they caught the touchdown earlier. Anderson got banged up. I'm not sure what the injury was. But, I mean, they really were kind of limited offensively in what they could do, like receiver-wise and pushing the ball down the field. They were more their personnel. They just don't have as many athletes as they had in the past. I mean, we talked about numbers, and that's a true thing for Arlington as well this year. They're just – their numbers aren't there. Their skill guys aren't there. They've lost some kids that just aren't playing, and some of those younger kids. So, I mean, they're limited with their personnel out wide. I know Kyler Rouse will be back next week, but they were more in a running formation with a tight end and an H-back when in the first five games they were going three wide. But like I said, now they were just kind of do what their personnel is, and they tried to run the football. But that McComb front seven was legit. They hit their fundamental. They're pretty good up front. There wasn't very many holes. I mean, it was out Crawford to making some nice runs on the outside, but nothing really inside was really working. They kept trying all night. I know that was probably something they wanted to do was try to keep that clock moving, try to pick up some first downs and they did in the first half. In the second half, I mean, they just literally. I mean, I think they returned the opening kick. They stopped Arlington, punted it, and then returned to the 20, scored the first play. Then Arlington goes three and out again, and snaps it over the punter's head, and they get the ball at the 7 yard line. McComb scores again two or three plays later, and just like that, it was pretty much over at that point. It was 28-7. So. I mean, really just shot themselves in the foot and didn't make any plays and just didn't have the athletes. And I mean, I thought they did a really good job on the inside, Arlington did, but just really, really was struggling to just keep up with the athletes in McComb. But I was impressed with McComb. They throw, like I said, they have 12 seniors. They're a well-oiled machine. They can throw the ball on the outside, and they were effective. They hit little hitches whenever they wanted for 6 to 8 yards, off the Kern and other weapons they have, and they're a good team. So, I mean, it was nice to see the fight out of Arlington in that first half, but really just kind of wore on them and took advantage of them. But as for offense, I think it's just they're trying to find something that works. When you're 0-6, you're trying to mix and match and find some things you're good at, and it's when you're a slim team with a limited roster, you gotta kind of go with what works and kind of gotta go with who's healthy that week. As sad as that sounds.
1: Definitely agree with the overall assessment of what you're saying. Looking at Arlington this year, obviously, looking at it from game to game, they haven't scored a ton of points. They scored 28 against Ada, but other than that, the most that they've scored this year was 14, and that was last week against Homewood. So what do you think is the key for this team moving forward with just four games left in this short football season? They've got Riverdale this upcoming week at home, and then they're at Ridgedale. Believe Ridgedale lost that game to Corey Rawson. Still trying to confirm that. I can't find the score. It was 3-0 in the third quarter, though, in favor of Corey Rawson. But after those two games, you've got Pandora Gilboa and then Arcadia, who picked up another win tonight as well against Riverdale. So what do you think is the goal for this team moving forward with just four games left?
0: Yeah, I mean, obviously, if you're an Arlington fan, you're circling that Ridgedale and that Riverdale game. Anything with a river in front of it, you're looking forward to playing. Arcadia is a team that, and they're up and down a little bit, but they obviously seem like they have things turned in the right direction. So, I mean, cliche sounds, they're definitely going to take it one game at a time, but they definitely have those two games circled. I've seen Pandora on film. I mean, they seem like they've been an up and down team. I haven't seen them live this year, but it seems like the BBC, as you can start seeing some of these scores, that, it's Lipstick, everyone else, then McComb, and then maybe it's everyone else, So, I mean, with Van Buren falling last week to Arcadia. So, I mean, you never know, I mean, Arlington's going to, put on their best. I'm only down 14-7 to McComb. I mean, like I said, I think they're in that third tier by themselves in the BBC, or second tier, I guess, would be. So, I mean, you never know. I mean, I wouldn't count Arlington out on those on that Arcadia or Pandora, but I mean, obviously we'll have to play their best game, but they've been injured. I mean, like I said, Dawson Whyrock is the heart and soul of that team, and he's been in and out of the lineup. He got some disease, I don't even know how to pronounce it, just overexerted himself. And I know last week they didn't know he wasn't going to play until 3 o'clock on Friday, and they had planned for him to play all last week, and like I said, they hung with a quality Elmwood team. And, you know, obviously, I think they're proving their quality. They look good. But, I mean, it was

0: June 14th. I mean, really, I think what Arlington needs to try to do is try to put four quarters together. They're able to compete in a half, and then the second half comes, and they've kind of fell apart.
1: I do think that's kind of a noticeable thing for Arlington this year. Is I don't think they've played a complete game yet. They've been competitive in some of these games. They've obviously shown some flashes as well, being a rather young or inexperienced team, but they also haven't played a full four quarters yet. And adding on to that, they've just had such a tough schedule so far. And I think with it easing up a little bit these last four games, you'll get to maybe get a true glimpse of this team and maybe what their potential is and what they can do. But obviously, year to year, it's a little bit different in high school football, especially when you lose as much as Arlington did. And I know we're not accustomed to seeing this football team struggle like this or even get anywhere around six losses, but here they are with six losses. So I think it's important that they don't hit that inevitable wall that I think teams and athletes can get when they're losing over and over and over again, and kind of just the mental battle there. So I think these next two games are going to be huge for them to try and build some confidence. And I think that's the biggest thing for the Red Devils. But looking at the rest of the BVC as well, you kind of attested to it, Lipsick on their in a class of their own. And it feels like a little bit Macomb kind of in a class of their own. And ironically, the team that probably played Macomb the best outside of Lipsick in the conference thus far actually was Elmwood. And that was a 41-26 victory in favor of Macomb when those two teams played in week three. So with Elmwood getting the win tonight against Van Buren, getting a late touchdown and PAT to essentially walk it off, this is now a 4-2 Elmwood football team who is in one of, if not the toughest region in the area. And while the playoffs aren't probably going to be the litmus test for this Elmwood team, I think you and I could hopefully agree that it is a really nice sight to see Elmwood finally emerge as one of the better teams within the BVC, and seeing what they could be in the future years to come as well.
0: Yeah, I mean, they're one of the bigger schools in the BVC. So, I mean, they had a rough year last year. I think it's kind of the similar spot that kind of Arlington's in, if you want to be honest. They probably were low on senior numbers, low on experience. I mean, Arlington will bring a lot of seniors in next year as well. So, hopefully, I mean, maybe that's some Arlington people could look at that as a bounce back. But definitely, Elmwood looked legit. It didn't seem like an accident. They were able to run the football effectively. They seemed like they had some hard-nosed kids. When I watched them, I mean, it didn't seem like an accident. They were kind of a versatile offense as well. They were able to run the football and pass the football, and more of a power run as well. So, like a three-back set coming at you. So they did that effectively and, ran it hard. Their running backs were running hard. They're blocking hard. So, I mean, seemed like a hard-nosed football team. Definitely a team that's, able to do something. What are they, Division Five?
1: They are 6'22".
0: Okay, they're six. Okay. I knew they're a little bit bigger. I wasn't quite sure of the size, but yeah, definitely, they should be able to with the numbers they have and have a competitive football team. I know where they would have gone 1-9 last year, but I think that not to keep fending back to Arlington, but I feel like I wanted to say I think that the rest of the league has gotten better. I mean, the BVC's moved around a lot and there's a lot of different teams. I mean, Corey Rawson, speaking to them, we don't know if they won or not. We're on the edge of our seat. I'm sure it's over by now, but even Arcadia, Arcadia's playing well, and there's no more Van Loo to play. So I just like those, there's no easy wins on the schedule right now. And like some of the bottom tier BVC schools have stepped their game up, and on a down year, you're able to lose to any of those guys. It's kind of what it feels like. It's just the middle of the pack. I mean, I still feel like Arlington, if they get healthy and get their guys, they're going to be able to compete with that middle of the pack. But right now they're down at the bottom.
1: Yeah, I definitely would agree in terms of the BVC and the changes that have happened. And I don't want to say ridding themselves of or watering themselves away from, but for lack of a better term, just kind of like cleansing the conference a little bit, making it a better from a depth perspective. And Elmwood being one of the bigger schools in the conference, despite only being a D6 school, I think that will eventually, with time, pay dividends. And I think we're starting to see the glimpses of that as well. And what that football program is building. And it was just a couple years ago, Elmwood was a double-digit winning team. They were not just a playoff contender, they were a regional final contending team who was trying to get to state.

0: States as well. And then they come to the BBC, and they, which similarly to the position Arlington's in right now, had to go through a little bit of a rebuild. They lost a lot of production, a lot of talent. And I think we're finally starting to see the glimpses and the flashes of what the expectation was with Elmwood when they first entered the BBC. And I think that creates a lot of intrigue in terms of the second tier of the conference, where you have Macomb and PG and Arlington typically. Now you insert Van Buren, you insert Ada, you insert Elmwood. I just think for the overall status of the conference as a whole, they're in a much better state than they would be with, say, Van Loo and Corey Rawson or whoever the case may be in there. And that's not even meant to be disrespect or slight towards those programs, but rather just from a week-to-week perspective, you don't know what you're going to get when you're playing and it's Elmwood Van Buren or it's Elmwood Ada or it's Macomb PG or whatever the case may be. So I think just the conference as a whole is in a really good state and really good position. And I'm kind of not talking about Lipsick when I say that, because that's like the most obvious thing. I really wish we would have got a Lipsick battle with this year's Lipsick team and last year's LB team. I think that would have been a phenomenal game. Unfortunately, we don't have that and we'll never be able to get it. But I just think overall, BBC's in a really good spot. And Elmwood's emergence, Arcadia's improvement, Van Buren's emergence, and Ada's emergence as well in this conference has truly made the BBC one of the best conferences in the area.
1: Yeah, it was already, it was a really good conference before. It was just top heavy. You know, now it just balanced it back out. I mean, I know we called the Arlington-Van Buren game. I looked at their schedule. I thought they were going to be 8-0. You know, Lance and I talked about calling the game week 9 against Lipsick-Van Buren, not knowing that Van Buren's going to drop their last two games. So, I guess I'm trying to say that, not to kick on Van Buren. It's just like, that's how competitive the league is. You don't, we think we know, we do these picks every week. You think you got a stranglehold on what the BBC has to offer, and then all these teams are proving us otherwise. I don't know if you heard how that Van Buren Arcadia game ended last week. It sounds like Van Buren was running the ball in on the 1 yard line and fumbled it out of the end zone, like under a minute. Then Arcadia got the ball back and kneeled it. That's how that game ended. So Van Buren's like 12 inches away from winning that game last week. So, and obviously it was coming down to the last second, last play, but pretty crazy. That's just how close some of these teams are.
0: Yeah, Matt and I talked about this off air about, like, you know, really curious what happened in that game. Maybe there was some sort of injury or something. And then I had given them the score update tonight as well, seeing, you know, hey, Van Buren lost. And Matt was like, man, we'll have to see, like, what happened, because that's just really uncharacteristic. Like, they were playing so dominantly, they're running the ball so effectively, and then they hit these two conference games against two middle of the pack but improving BVC teams in Arcadia and Elmwood, who, frankly, both teams, they have some guys. Arcadia has some guys, especially offensively, and Elmwood has some guys, especially offensively. And those players and those teams were just able to exploit maybe some flaws in Van Buren that we didn't take into account. And when you look at Van Buren, all of their games have pretty much been like 28-14, essentially. So they haven't been runaways. And I think part of that is their style of play. But I also think that is a tricky position to put yourself in when you kind of keep teams around and you're kind of just hanging in there and you have one off night and all of a sudden it turns into that Arcadia game and you make that crucial mistake and you don't have room for error anymore because of your style of play. So I don't think it's a bad thing necessarily. And I don't think it's the end of the world for Van Buren. I think they're going to be fine. I don't think their playoff chances are really going to be fine anymore with how competitive that region is. They likely end the year with 4 losses now. And frankly, in 6-22 this year, you probably have to get in at 8-2. And that's going to be asking a lot. Like, they're going to have to beat Macomb or have to beat Lipsick to give themselves a fighting chance to get back into playoff contention. But it's crazy what the 12 inches can do that you attest to, because you look at 7-26 and Arcadia is currently a playoff team. So, like, it's just really fascinating, and I love seeing that where, like, Elmwood and Arcadia are currently slated to be playoff teams, whereas a team like Van Buren, who might go 7-3, they're not going to be, just from the sake of the reality of things with how the regions shake up and stuff. But that's going to end up being a huge win for Arcadia, like it was for Elmwood tonight, against Van Buren.

0: Well, I was going to say, like, I think something that, you know, maybe we don't always take into account is like a matchup, like what their styles are, like what you're good at and what the other team might be good at. You know, somebody might be good at covering the pass and you face a passing team and you're going to play them better. Or maybe your front seven's really stout and you can stop the run and it's a running team, you know, and maybe another team can't do that. I think you're seeing a little bit of that with the middle of the pack of the BVC. It's all about matchups and you know, that's what tips the scale. You know, so many times we look at these scores, you know, it's not like we got live updates on the ESPN on the BBC updates. You know, we kind of rely on the newspaper and, you know, and what other games we can see. But, you know, I think sometimes we lose track of or maybe don't have the insight on exactly the matchups and the strengths and weaknesses of all these teams. And I think that's why you're starting to see some of these upsets and some of these games we thought that Van Buren could win. But I think they can compete with McComb. I think they have a chance for that one, but I don't know if that'll be enough. I don't think they can beat Lipsick as well. So I would definitely give them three losses, like you said, if they need to get to eight.
1: Yeah, Van Buren has Ridgemont and Riverdale the next 2 weeks. Should, you know, knock on wood, but should be two get right games for them. They then have a week nine showdown at Lipsick, and then they end the season in what is more than likely going to be a do or die win and you're in type of game for Van Buren. Macomb at that point will probably have clinched a playoff spot. I don't envision them losing to PG next week. I don't think they lose to Ada the week after that. You never know, but I think Macomb is firing on all cylinders right now, and I don't envision them losing again in the regular season. They also play Arcadia in week nine, but that might be a week 10 do or die game, like honestly, for Van Buren. And I think that would be a really fun game if you guys were to end up doing that game week 10 between Van Buren and Macomb, because stylistically, those are two teams that are really, really similar, especially offensively. And I do think it's going to be a close game. I think it's going to be a low scoring game, but Van Buren, as you attested to, they're going to have to beat one of Lipsick or Macomb, and more than likely that's going to come down to week 10 against Macomb at Macomb.
0: Yeah, that's going to be a tough time. I mean, the thing about Macomb is they don't have a lot of depth. I mean, I know we're talking 4 weeks away. Hopefully they keep everybody healthy and everyone's there. I'm just saying that. But I know they're versatile. I know Algie will figure it out. But I mean, they only have 20-some kids on that roster. I mean, I don't know how many kids, more kids they have to plug in. But I'm sure he'll figure something out, bring some Chris Algie fairy dust on him. But I mean, that would be the only thing I think that would hold him back. But I definitely think Macomb would win that game. But I think Van Buren has the players to compete in that game, and their coaching staff's doing a great job as well. So I mean, I think it will be a good game, and you know, especially with that mentality, I'm sure Macomb will probably need that for seeding, for home field and whatnot. I know they'll be in the playoffs, but you know, both teams really trying to gain something as well.
1: Yeah, there'll definitely be a home field situation for Macomb. More than likely, at that point, if they are 8-1, they're playing for the opportunity to clinch a bye and have a top four seed and ultimately not have to play that first round of the playoffs. So that's more than likely what Macomb would be playing for. So either way, there's big playoff implications on it for both teams as long as Van Buren can get to that game having only three losses or only having, you know, two losses, whatever the case may be. So that's all I've really got, though. I think it's going to be a really fun BVC year to end the season, especially with how well Arcadia is playing and how well Elmwood is playing and where Van Buren's at now and how they respond. So I think it's going to be fun. I think Arcadia's got a chance to collect a couple of wins as well to end their season and build some momentum into next year. So I think the BVC is in a really good spot.
0: Yeah, I agree for sure.
1: Well, with that, Jimmy, thanks for calling. And I will talk to you on the scoreboard the next time you call into the scoreboard. I don't know when that's going to be, but you never know. We'll see.
0: We're calling Arlington Riverdale next week, so I'll try to call in after that. Hopefully it's
1: Perfect.
0: an
1: I'll talk to you
0: Arlington
1: then.
0: win. All right, see ya.
1: That was Jimmy Nicholson on the line to talk about Macomb and Arlington, but also BVC talk. And if there's somebody in the area you're going to talk to about the BVC that isn't Lance, it's probably Jimmy. And well, we have the honor and the privilege and the blessing to have both of them on the same game doing the broadcast together. So we get a lot of BVC insight from Jimmy, and that's where that conversation kind of treaded. But I just saw a very important score we were waiting on pop up, and now we can do the rest of our scores before we call.

Matt and discuss what was a bonkers of a game, for lack of a better term, between Fostoria and Lake. Always a fun one. It's so fun. I almost want to hop on a broadcast myself one time and, you know, experience Fostoria Lake, because it always seems to just, something's in the air whenever those two teams play. So let's run through scores one more time, and I can officially finalize game picks now.

Hawk wins at Winford 35-7, and then Hopewell Allen pulls away in the second half. They beat Upper Sandusky 35-10. Blanchard Valley Conference Arcadia over Riverdale 41-20. Macomb over Arlington 42-7. Elmwood not walks it off late, beats Van Buren 21-20. PG over Toledo Christian 42-0, and Lipsick over Ada 47-10. Northern Buckeye Conference, Eastwood hits a game-winning field goal with 31 seconds left, defeating Otsego 43-41. Rossford plays a phenomenal final three quarters. Maumee scores 14 in the first quarter. They only score 7 over the next three. They fall to Rossford 33-21. Big win for the Bulldogs. Lake beats Fostoria 45-27. And then Genoa ends Oak Harbor's 29-game home winning streak. I believe that was the third longest in the state. They defeat the Rockets 42-27. Northern Lakes League, Perrysburg over Northview 62-0. And I lied. We have a massive update. I did not see this. I apologize to myself. Wow. That is huge for game picks later, but Southview over Napoleon 18-15. So they must have scored late with little time left, went for two and got it to make it a 3-point game. They defeat Napoleon, and that's just I'm updating the picks as I say that, but terrific week for me. That's all I got to say. I'm going to go to sleep really nice tonight. Very happy. Whitmer over Anthony Wayne, 10-7. Springfield over Bowling Green, 41-10. Clay, they walk it off late with a 2-point conversion, defeating the Trojans 29-28. Fremont Ross over Liberty Benton, 42-14. Looking at the NOC, Bellevue over Edison, 42-10. Perkins over Clyde, 62-22. Columbian over Sandusky, 47-0. Port Clinton over Huron, 35-21. And Vermilion against Norwalk, 41-0. Looking at the SBC, Margaretta defeats Lakota, 7-0. Gibsonburg over Ottawa Hills, 31-13. Pandora Gilboa over Toledo Christian, 42-0. And then St. Mary and 8-man, they defeat Holgate, 42-20. A couple of other 8-man games tomorrow as well. And that Toledo Christian game, technically an independent game, but we have it in our SBC tab, so I just wanted to make note of that. In the NWOAL, Archbold over Swanton, 72-0. Delta over Wauseon, 48-6. Liberty Center over Patrick Henry, 38-6. Bryan and Evergreen. Bryan gets the victory. Believe the final is 27-5. Is it on our score stream currently? No, it is not. Am I going to very quickly try to find the score while we're talking about the NWOAL? Yes, I am, and I don't see it right there. So I'll have to do some digging when we go to break and find it. Salina over Kenton, 49-14 in the WBL. Also in the WBL, Ottawa Glandorf over St. Mary's, 46-28. Shawnee over Defiance, 41-20. Wapakoneta over Van Wert, 35-13. And Elida over Bath, 28-21. Looking at other local scores, Central Catholic wins 49-7 tonight. Grove over Delphus Jefferson, 43-6. Arden Northern shuts out Van Loo. They win 47-0. Marion Local over St. Henry, 17-7. Coldwater over Parkway, 45-7. Anna, late field goal, essentially walk-off fashion. They beat Fort Recovery, 29-28. And then Lima Central Catholic over Fort Loramie, 42-7. Also, Lima Senior over Woodward, 47-6. And the final score that we have, final, Corey Rawson, 3. Ridgedale 0. So Corey Rawson gets their first win of the year. Ridgedale does not get their first win of the year. But more importantly, that means Lance and I, we took a swing. We took Corey Rawson, and they get the victory. So that is huge for the Hornets football program. Last season's very similar circumstances. I took a swing on Corey Rawson when they played Hardin Northern. Hardin Northern won that game, I believe, 10-0. So I didn't have to feel the Corey Rawson heartbreak this time around. I appreciate the Hornets for getting the victory and making me look even more like a genius. But when we come back from the break we're about to take, we will have Matt on the line
to discuss.

0: discuss this game. We're also the Fostoria late game. We're also going to discuss a lot of what happened in the NBC tonight, and we did a little bit of that last week. I want to do some of that again this week, because I think it's going to be really fascinating how the conference plays out. So with that, we're going to take a timeout. 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

0: And welcome back to the Week 6 High School Football Scoreboard Show. My name is Trayvon Hastings, as always, and with me now on the line is Matt Cotman. This segment is officially going to be called the Heidelbergers, but despite that, what a game you had tonight. I predicted this, so I feel like a genius tonight. You know, I went 19-2 in picks. I said this would be a high-scoring game on your station, and it once again lived up to the bill, despite what the final score might tell you.
1: Well, before we get into any of that, first of all, Trayvon, we haven't had a chance to discuss this. We discussed it off air. I need to say this. I've got two letters I need to say. B-E?
0: You're too funny. You're too funny.
1: I have 37 reasons to be happy to be a Heidelberg alumni this week, okay?

0: All of them happen to be three more than the 34 that Mount Union alumni got this past week. but no, to your point, I mean, this was all just that. Huge congratulations to Heidelberg with the win on that one, since this is two Heidelberg alumni talking against Mount E. But for this game tonight, I mean, yeah, you hit the nail on the head. This was going to be a high-scoring game. Defenses just don't bother showing up kind of thing. And that proved accurate. It really did. I mean, 21-21 going into halftime, then Lake just turned on the afterburners in the second half, made some great second-half adjustments to stifle Fostoria's passing game, which you and I had talked about at different weeks. I am so happy they committed to the passing game as their primary mode of offense. I think it's a much better system. I think it's working for them in a much better way. They seem to have taken from the Gibsonburg school, because we've seen a lot of four wide receiver sets to one side, empty backfield. They're telegraphing that they're passing the ball, and they still were able to get some very successful plays downfield, and I'm glad they've made that adjustment. It didn't come away with a win tonight, but man, did they push Lake. It wasn't until the fourth quarter that Lake really started to pull away. And even then, it was a pull away, but look, 45-27, the amount of time they had left to score, Fostoria almost got the onside kick. I mean, the way they were putting up points, it could have been a pretty interesting closeout to the game, but Lake was able to get the onside kick, run out the clock, call themselves a day, and yeah, an impressive game for Lake. Their offense is the real deal. Free heads up for anybody out there that's got to play Lake. Their defense does not exist. You will be able to go punch for punch with them, which is all fine and good, but that does lead to more losses than wins from time to time, and I think that shows the win-loss column for Lake over the past several years, but no, very exciting game, very high-scoring game. You were Trayvon Domus tonight on that one, calling it early. And it was a good showing, a very good showing by both teams. Just Fostoria kind of ran out of adjustments in the second half.
1: And adding into them kind of running out of adjustments, when we simulcasted to the game, I believe it was still 28-21, and it felt like, I alluded to this at the beginning of the scoreboard show, but it felt like just one of those circumstances of Lake may not be the most experienced team in winning situations. However, they've been able to win games and win close games, and frankly, they've been in a lot of close games this year. And I think that just isn't, I think that's just a testament to their ability to play in those types of games, their experience in those types of games, and ultimately they were able to execute in that moment in those situations much better than an inexperienced Fostoria team was, in terms of, oh, it's a one-score game late in the fourth quarter and this is what we need to do to win the game. And those, there just hasn't been a lot of those experiences for Fostoria and almost everybody on this particular football team. So I think that the fourth quarter alone might be a testament to that. But I also think it's a really good learning experience for Fostoria, knowing that they can hang with this team. And if they can hang with this team, this Lake team is hanging with Rossford, who beat Maumee tonight. And well, Maumee also played, I believe they did play Lake, if they had not already. I can double check that, but I'm pretty sure Maumee won that game. And then also you had Rossford beat Maumee by 12 tonight. So I think Rossford is something to take a little bit of note of. I mean, Maumee was entering tonight fourth in the region in Division 3-10, and they're going to drop definitely after falling to Rossford in this game. But yeah, they played Lake last week. Maumee did, and they beat that team 40-17. But if Rossford beat Maumee, now you're having that like weird triangle effect of like where Lake, Maumee, and Rossford all are as teams. But Fostoria gets to play all three of them back to back to back, and I think this is a performance that they can build on moving into the next two games.
0: Yeah, it is a performance you can build on. I think a few major things stick out to me. First of all, you do have a superstar in Lamont Johnson. He is an incredible player. He was all over the field tonight, had a 55-yard touchdown reception, had a 7-yard QB keeper and Wildcat

0: touchdown, had a 3-yard QB keeper for a Wildcat touchdown, had an interception, tons of tackles, lots of good open field plays, 60-yard kick return on a short kick return. The kid's just a star. The more you can get the ball in his hands, the better off you are, and the higher likelihood you have for success. I think you do have a legitimate quarterback in Boston Trent as well. The kid can definitely sling it. He knows how to take a hit. He's getting better at reading when he needs to leave the pocket versus when he needs to stay or adjust or kind of move up in the pocket. He's getting much, much better with that. They do have a very legitimate quarterback. Their offensive line for pass pro, actually fairly good. I would say most of the sacks that we saw tonight, I think, were coverage sacks in the second half or Boston Trent kind of misreading the pocket a little bit. But they kept Lake's defensive front seven relatively in check most of the game. And Fostoria's defensive front seven as well. They did have a good game. Running, the stat line for the running and stuff like that is going to say that it was a bad game for them, but they had a couple red zone stops again for some good plays. It was really just counters and plays that are designed to hit the big type of play that got the better of them. So for tonight, yeah, great learning opportunity. I think you did learn a lot about this team tonight. I will say from a learning perspective, there's also going to be learning on the coaching side too. I think Coach Angelo can definitely come away from this game with some things that he, just knowing him and how candid he is when we talk with him, that he knows he can work on. The early strategy of the second half just was not a good strategy. They completely went away from the passing game. Their first three drives, I think they only had two passes out of the 10 or 12 plays that they actually ran in those first three drives in the second half. And by that point, Lake got a nice little lead. Lake's able to run the ball. So blink and you miss it. Suddenly, 3 minutes left in the third quarter, and you've barely gotten anything going offensively, and now you're down by a touchdown. So I think there's some things that Coach Angelo can take away from this as well, his staff, his coordinators, of maybe not making adjustments for adjustment's sake. Force the other team to make the adjustments on your behalf and then attack from there. See what they're going to come back with versus assuming you have to mix it up. Because at the end of the day, I mean, yeah, they end up losing, but as soon as they start passing the ball again, they start getting results again. So it's a lot of learning, a lot of good positives to take away from tonight. There's negatives to be found, certainly, but I don't think there's any point dwelling on those at this stage. But a lot of positives and definitely some good momentum you can take into Rossford and Maumee, which, frankly, you're going to need that momentum with the way both those teams are.
1: I think because of how you kind of transitioned into that final point, let's talk about, I just did this with Jimmy. I had a lot of fun doing it. Because I know Jimmy is very passionate, not only about Arlington, but about the BVC in general. And so we get the opportunity, because we're the Fostoria Heavy channel, or station, whatever word you want to use, we are going to jump into the NBC, and I think similarly to the BVC, this conference is shaking out to be really fun. The reason being is because a lot of the teams who are typically at the bottom or have been at the bottom in recent memory, they're making strides, they're making improvements, and all of a sudden you look at the BVC and you look at the NBC, and I think you can argue that both conferences alike have some pretty decent depth. They're not so top-heavy anymore. Like, when you think NBC, I instantly think Eastwood and Oak Harbor, but tonight, Otsego, Genoa, they had some statement wins. Genoa ends Oak Harbor's 29-game home winning streak, the third longest one in the state currently. And then you look at the Otsego-Eastwood game, I mean, that was just a testament of two great teams and somebody having to win. And I don't think it's really as big of a gut punch for Otsego as it might seem. Obviously, you would really like to win that game, being up an additional region or an additional division, but Eastwood, ultimately, like, we know what they are, and that was going to be a tough game, and for them to get that win was huge. So I think if you're Otsego, just splitting between Oak Harbor and Eastwood is a win in itself. But I think the rest of the conference in general, you look at Lake, Maumee, Rossford especially, lot of strides.

0: lot of improvement, and I think it's going to be really fascinating how Rosford plays next week at Genoa.
1: Yeah, I mean, look, the NBC is spicy this year. Like, I don't have any other way to describe it. It is a very fun conference this year. I mean, Otsego, not necessarily coming out of nowhere, but really cementing themselves. Hey, we're now one of the elite. And a bit of a down year for Oak Harbor. Eastwood continuing to do Eastwood thing. Genoa, of all teams, kind of coming back to earth a little bit. At the same time, you got Rosford, I believe, now with a winning record on the season, going into week 7. Correct me if I'm wrong on that one. 3-3, 500. But still, even for Rosford to be 500 at this stage of the year, that is incredible. Usually they're at 1-5, maybe 2-4 if they're lucky, kind of thing. So seeing them really come on strong has been nice. Lake, watching them, the win-loss record may not reflect at the end of the year, but my God, are they a fun team to watch with the amount of points they put up. Just would be nice if they could stop teams from putting up points against them. They'd be really impressive at that stage. But, and then you look at Maumee, a team that has kind of bounced around the middle of the pack of the NBC for several years, and like you said, they're near the top of their region going into tonight. And it's a very fun conference. Even Fostoria, good, bad, or indifferent, when you watch them play, you're clearly seeing progress. So, yeah, the NBC, they are a fun, fun conference to watch. For our area of coverage, we're spoiled between the NBC, the SBC, the N10, and the BBC still. We just have some very, very fun football that we get to watch. Sports in general, really. But, yeah, this year for the NBC especially, it is a it's a spicy conference. I'm having fun seeing scores coming in and just kind of sitting there going, no way. Otsego put up 60 against Oak Harbor? And for tonight, it's like, wait, Otsego and Eastwood put up 84 combined points tonight? Like, just for some perspective here, Otsego scored 100 points in the last 2 weeks. Otsego was always the also-ran at the NBC. So, I mean, it's really fun to see what's happening with the NBC. It's nice to see some parity, nice to see some of the smaller teams, or maybe some of the under teams. I don't want to say bad teams, because they're not bad teams. It's just sometimes they have down years, sometimes they have rough stretches. So those under teams from, like, the top tier, you know, seeing them come on strong this year, it's just been fun. It's made the NBC way more fun to cover.
0: And speaking of fun, and I think this next part of what I'm going to do is going to be about as fun as the most fun I've ever had. I'm one of those people, for those who are somehow still listening at 11 o'clock at night, I'm one of those people who has such a passion and just an enjoyment factor in just, like, Joe Eitel watching. And what I mean is, I just sit here and I refresh, and I love seeing, like, the new records coming in and the points come through and seeing how the regions shake out. And I've always been that way. I was that way for 4 years in high school. Once I learned what Joe Eitel was, that's my name of the game. So what if I told you that for the area, I'm not going to go through every team, but just to point out some teams, what would you have had to have happen in your life for you to believe that Rosford, 2-4 Elida, I'm not done yet, let's see, who else, 4-2 Elmwood, okay, 4-2 Ada,
1: okay.
0: 2-3, now 3-3 Arcadia, 3-3 Toledo Christian, and 3-2 Wayne Trace, for all of those teams to be slated to be in the playoffs as of right now, if the season ended today?
1: As you asked me, what would have happened in my life if I were to believe that?
0: Yes. Like, what would have had to have happened in your life for you to think all of those teams are currently playoff bound?
1: The Sodium would have finally won, and I'm living in a new alternate dimension. That's what would have happened. The processed food would have finally won the battle between it and me. I mean, that is crazy that is some of the teams right

0: right now that are actively in postseason play and seriously in the trenches for it right now, not just on the outside kind of looking in or maybe at like the 11 or 12 seed, because I'm a huge Joe Itell watcher as well. That's probably about 30 minutes of my day every Monday during football season is just bumming my way through Joe Itell on that website. But yeah, I mean, it, you want to talk about a bizarro year in sports. I mean, Seattle Seahawks won the Super Bowl. Milwaukee Brewers have the best record in baseball, and Rossford is a playoff team. Like, and Elmwood's 4-2. I mean, it's just incredible what you're seeing out here in Northwest Ohio this year. It is absolute bizarro world, but I'm all for it. You know what? It's, there's something to be said about having one of these types of seasons every couple years where just they shake the magic eight ball around that is all these conferences. You end up with some wild seasons. It's so nice to see because it's so much better than just the predictable same old same old. Like, it's, you can always bet on Marion Local either winning the MAC or being one of the two teams in the MAC for the conference title. I gotta be honest, that has got to get boring for teams down in that area and fans down in that area. Just assuming it's going to happen, you don't really have any intrigue or mystery in it. Or like for Kirtland for all those years, for Pete's sake, or any of those programs that are like that, time in and time out. So having that kind of parity in the league right now, in the area especially, where I will always go to bat for the talent level of Northwest Ohio, I think it is on par with every other region in the state and then some. In terms of talent and pedigree of players, I think it's great. I think it's absolutely great. I'd love to see these teams actually maintain it and keep it going and just have pure chaos once we get to postseason play. That'll just make it so much more entertaining in the postseason. I mean, let's be honest with ourselves. Some of those matchups, it's like, well, wow, they're making it in. And then all of a sudden they put up a huge game against the number two or number three seed. And we're talking about a team out of nowhere making a bit of a run. And it just makes it more entertaining. It makes it fun. It makes the games matter more. And it makes the postseason bracketing and positioning, it makes that matter a whole heck of a lot more for these teams as we get closer to it. So, yeah, you and I as Joe Itell fans, we're going to have our works cut out for us the next few weeks if these teams continue down these tracks.
1: Yeah, I especially will have my work cut out for me when I do the brackets and I have to do all that for the show. And I didn't even go over Division Two because Toledo Waite, who by the way beat Rossford. So if Rossford beat Toledo Waite, who's 4-2 right now, as a Division Two team, Rossford would have a ton of points and they would be in the, they would definitively, they wouldn't clinch, but they'd have a lot of extra points in Division Four in terms of that region and how it stacks up. Same could be said for Wapakoneta, by the way, because they lost to Clay. But Toledo Waite, Fremont Ross, Springfield, and Anthony Wayne are also all in the playoffs in Division Two, Region Six. So alongside Clay and Finley and Central Catholic. So like for the area in general, it's just like you look at 518. Bluffton, Archbold, Vermilion, Eastwood, Port Clinton, Coldwater, Margaretta, Northwood, Genoa, all in the playoffs currently. The first team out is 2-3 Galleon, who by preseason expectation was probably a contender in this region. Like, I think it's just a lot of fun to sit here and like go region by region and see like how they shake up. Woodmore is still on the cups right now of getting a bye in 6-22. Alongside Lima Central Catholic, Liberty Center, and Columbus Grove. So if Woodmore can win out, I don't think that's a tall task. I mean, they beat Northwood tonight by 6. They have Margaretta in 2 weeks. As long as they beat Margaretta and they don't fall to Lakota or Gibsonburg after that, Woodmore very well might be 10-0 with a bye in 6-22, which is going to be huge for them that they don't have to run into a trap game against a Cary or a Paulding or a Seneca East in, you know, the first round. So I think it's super fascinating, and I just love how Elmwood and Ada, in particular those two teams, are currently in the playoffs in 6-22.

0: 2-2 Van Buren, 5-1 Fairview, and 4-2 Patrick Henry are out of the playoffs in 6-22. I think it's phenomenal. I think that's really fun.
1: Yeah, it makes it entertaining. All I'm going to say for Division II, Region 6, just by proxy, don't forget throwing Olmsted Falls in the mix there, because right now there's a lot of teams that we theoretically could cover that I could finally check off a bucket list thing and cover an Olmsted Falls football game, my old alma mater. But
0: you might get Avon, too, because yeah, they're also in that region. So
1: Avon can kick rocks. That's neither here nor there. I've had enough of those Eagles. I'm good. But no, in all sincerity, though, I mean, just listen to that laundry list of teams. I mean, people time and time again give Northwest Ohio a hard time. Listen to that just litany of teams that are comfortably in postseason consideration right now. And that's not even factoring top-tier teams like Hopewell Loudoun, Lipsick. Can't believe I'm saying this sentence out loud, but I'm so glad I am. North Baltimore in, like, Division 7. I mean, there is just a litany of top-tier teams. And then those middle-of-the-pack teams really stepping up in a big way as well. It's just going to make it fun. It's going to make it pure chaos when we get to Week 10. I mean, we could be, as a broadcast team, staring down the barrel of, like, oh, man, we have, like, 19 teams that we cover. It could be, like, 7, depending on how it all shakes out. But I'm all for it. I'm all for this level of parity. I'm all for this level of everybody making games out of it, making things interesting, making things exciting. And I'm with you as well for Elmwood and Ada. I mean, I'm so happy for those two programs, especially in the BVC, really starting to get their footing under them again collectively. And not a moment too soon, especially with Liberty Benton moving out of the conference, gives that conference a chance to really come into its own again.
0: I'm glad you touched on North Baltimore. I didn't plan on it, but since you brought them up, they are number 2 in the region in 726. They are only behind Hopewell Loudoun. They are above Lipsick, and they are above Macomb. By the way, Hopewell Loudoun, North Baltimore, and Lipsick are all 3 to 5 points higher than the rest of the region already. So I think it's pretty clear cut. Those will be 3 of the 4 teams with byes as long as they win out. But North Baltimore, I know we talked about points a lot in Fostoria Lake. If anybody wants to catch an area team that scores a lot of points, albeit a little bit weaker conference in the NWCC, but all of those teams are 2-4, 3-2, 3-3, 4-2. Like, they're all kind of on the same tier. And North Baltimore is a team, their season low in points in a game was 42 against Ridgedale. They have scored a ungodly amount of points. So if anybody wants to see a high-powered offense with one of Ohio's best quarterbacks, because Luke Long is his name, he's 3rd in the entire state in passing yards entering today, that is a name to watch. And actually, 1st in Ohio as of prior to today's games, 1st in Ohio in passing is Fairview's very own. As an alum, I love saying this, but Fairview's very own sophomore quarterback, Gavin Brown. So there are some area quarterbacks who are lighting up the stat sheet, who are leading very dominant offenses, and I think it's really important to just note that when you're watching a lot of these teams and the talent that they have that you have alluded to. So, I mean, North Baltimore in general, like, North Baltimore might have one of, if not the best player in the whole region at quarterback, and that alone is going to help them if they can get that bye and they get a favorable postseason matchup against Eden or Montpelier or PG or Jefferson, Arcadia, like, the list goes on. All of those games are very winnable for North Baltimore outside of maybe Hopewell, Lipsick, Macomb, and Mohawk. I think North Baltimore can be a force to be reckoned with in the region as well.
1: I was just about to say, as long as you have Luke Long under center, very respectfully, I've seen Hopewell Loudoun play, I've seen Lipsick play, I have not got the chance to see Macomb just yet. But, and I haven't even seen North Baltimore in person as of yet, but frankly, if you have Luke Long under center, you have a chance against any of those teams. You just do. You have that level of talent. I mean, Gavin Brown, as you mentioned, from Fairview, your dear alma mater, I might add, with a wonderful walk-off win tonight against

0: Nora, which was fun to see. But when you have that type of talent on teams that in the past have kind of been considered also-rans, North Baltimore really stands out to me. Everyone dogged them mercilessly last year. When they moved into the NWCC and they won the conference, they got a higher seed than some of the other teams in 726. Everyone was giving them a hard time, like, why are they even here, kind of saying all sorts of nonsense, which I didn't stand for at all. I called people out on it. Because then that first week of the playoffs when they played, they put up 28 on PG, which was the most in a winning effort anyone had put up on PG the entire season. So, I mean, in my mind, it's like, no, they proved they belong. They may not have won, but you prove that you belong to be in that conversation. And this year, they're just picking up right where they went off, left off, and Luke Long has just been remarkable. Like, there's a legitimate conversation for, depending on how they play out, and if he makes some semblance of a run, he's going to be in the discussion for Offensive Player of the Year, if he keeps this up. Going to be in the discussion for First Team All-Ohio. And that opens up a lot of doors if you're North Baltimore out of nowhere, where they may not have had those opportunities in the past. So, yeah, it's you get this every now and then. I know I sound like an old man every time I say you get these patterns or you get some of these years every few years, every like 5, 6 so years. God, they were just everything gets shaken up and it really goes topsy-turvy. But, man, those are just fun seasons for broadcasting and covering and watching, because you really don't know what's going to happen. Like next week, I really don't know what's going to happen in some of these matchups. I don't have a good gauge on it, and I couldn't be happier about it.
1: Yeah, speaking of next week, I went through and already did all the weeks and all of the games for all of the weeks. I did that last week, so I have the fun ability now of flexing a game out if I think, oh, this team played really bad this week, let's not pick them or something. But next week, we have some really just toss-up BVC games. We've got toss-up NBC games. We've got Perrysburg-Finley next week, Anthony Wayne Clay in the NLL. We got Vermilion-Port Clinton in the NOC. SBC, Margaretta, Northwood, NWOAL, you have Patrick Henry, Delta, WBL, St. Mary's, Van Wert, we're picking Paulding Fairview, we're picking LCC Bluffton, I like the entire slate almost. We have Seneca East Cary next week. It's going to be really insane, and I'm really excited to see who you guys pick, because I don't know who I'm picking. I normally do my picks Sunday or Monday, and then I change them later in the week if I need to. I'm probably going to do it on my drive home and just be like, all right, I feel like this team might win or, you know, whatever. But, like, it's turning out to be a really fun season. We're finally at that point now with Week 7 coming around the corner. It's time to start talking about playoffs and what do these teams need to do and what games do they need to win. And next week starts that process of do or die for a lot of teams. So it'll be really fascinating to see what happens moving forward the rest of the year, in particular in the BVC, in the NBC. The SBC's has a terrific thing going as well with Woodmore, Northwood, and Margaretta as well. So it's just really exciting as a whole.
0: See, you're just excited to see my picks because I think I'm second again after tonight our pickup.
1: No, you're not. No.
0: I'm not. I'm still not.
1: No, you are. I
0: had
1: six
0: that
1: games
0: bad of a week
1: one.
0: Last week.
1: What'd you say?
0: I had that bad of a week last week.
1: Well, all right. I already tallied it up. I'm just going to tell the people now, but I went 18. No. I went 19-2 this week. So,
0: okay.
1: That is,
0: how much did you slip the refs? Just to be honest.
1: That's full blame, by the way. That's full blame, by the way, on Otsego and New Bremen. Because if Otsego doesn't lose the game on a field goal and New Bremen plays better against Versailles, I go undefeated. So, you know, it is what it is. I ended up losing two games by a combined 5 points. That's fun. Lance went 15-6. You went 14-7. Jimmy actually had his second best week. He went 12-9. But you are 5 games behind Lance. Yeah, I know. You're 5 games behind Lance. Lance is 6 games behind me, but you're 11 games in front of Jimmy. So we kind of just have a one-way race in first, second, third, and fourth right now. So,
0: well, all I know is next week's going to be the week.

0: I'm gonna rally. It's gonna be great. Though while I have you, Trayvon, because I don't know if this has been publicized yet, I might need your advice on something going into next week, because I know you have some stuff going on. You'll be out of town. For reasons that defy common sense, they are asking me to fill in for you next Friday night on the scoreboard show. So, what do I do?
1: Oh, we'll talk about that off air. I think Corey is going to stay here and help you out as well. It's really simple. I kind of just talk into this mic, and Corey will probably control the board. But,
0: he's talking to a microphone?
1: Yeah, that's what I'm doing right. Yeah. It's so simple, actually. It's really not that bad. Just a couple of buttons, you know? Thank you for the spoiler, though, to the people who are listening. Next week is a pre-recorded psych-up show, and then I will not be available for the scoreboard. I will be in Kentucky for the weekend from Friday to Sunday, so I will not actually be live. I will be checking scores because I'm a football-aholic, and I feel it's necessary for me to check Joe Itell all night, so that's what I'm going to do, and I'm going to check my score stream and, you know, do all that stuff, but I just won't be able to be here and yap for an hour and a half like I normally do on the scoreboard show. So, Corey will probably be here and be able to walk you through all of that. Now, there is also the godforsaken circumstance of if I had an hour out of my night, which I probably won't, probably will be on the road still, I would be able to call in and do the scoreboard. That's probably not going to happen, though. So, just bank on you coming in, and I will communicate if that changes. But, yes, for the viewers, I won't be around.
0: I am already prepared to pilot this thing directly into the ground for you, Trayvon. Don't you worry. I got this locked in. We're going to have ourselves a good old Hindenburg time. I mean, Heidelberg time. Not Hindenburg. Heidelberg. It'll be great.
1: Heidelberg or Hindenburg. You know what? I'm taking them over Mount Union. That's all that matters. So,
0: Amen.
1: Yeah,
0: Amen.
1: I mean, yeah, there's nothing else to say. But, yeah, next week is the do or die for a lot of teams and for our picks and where we all stand in the regular season. And then it resets for the postseason. So, if you don't like how you did in the regular season, I have great news for you, because in the postseason, we reset it. We go to zeros. And then we'll pick all the way through all 7 state final games. And with that, after that, we'll then tally up the season totals and see what our season total and our overall win-loss is. But we're all picking 320 games so throughout the season. I just want that to be known. So I hope you guys have a great time picking that many games throughout the course of what'll be 16 weeks.
0: I'll tell you what, Trayvon, I've had a blast ever since we started adding these pick-ems. It adds way more incentive to paying attention to the games for us outside, just, you know, our job kind of thing. But I have a blast doing it, mostly because I've yet to finish last. I think that's the reason why I've enjoyed it the most. So,
1: yep, that's I have not finished worse than second. So I'm going to try to keep that going. It looks like I'm on a good path, but next week, I'm kind of terrified because there's a lot of toss-up games, and I don't know who I'm picking, so yeah.
0: It's going to be a coin flip for me for most of them. That week 7 is turning out to be an absolute top-flight week for top-tier games, close matchups, and what should be fantastic football across Northwest Ohio.
1: And with that, that is a great way to sign you off and for me to preview next week anyway, so... I would say I'll talk to you next week, but I probably won't talk to you next week outside when we record the psych up. So, yeah, as long as, you don't burn my show down, we'll be fine. So, I hope you have a safe travel home.
0: I'll do my best. You know, I may just call you at some point to be like, hey, how attached were you to this segment? No, always a pleasure, Trayvon.
1: Yep. I'll see ya.
0: Catch you later.
1: That was Matt Cotman. As always, having a blast talking with Matt. We always go about 35 minutes. That's about what we went this time around as well. Normally, would take a timeout to segue into, but just for the sake of you guys and, well, myself, because I have an hour drive home, I'm going to jump directly into what we're going to be doing for next week. So we're going to go through game scores

end after we do this, but looking at it, next week our games will be on WBVI, Riverdale at Arlington. That is a battle, I believe, let me double check. I got a little bit of excitement when I said that. I don't know if that's a good or bad thing, but I believe that game next week between Riverdale and Arlington. Ah, so close. Never mind. I thought it was between two winless teams, but Riverdale did get a win week one against Ridgemont. I forgot about this. They won 30-6, and then they almost won the week after against Bucyrus. So Riverdale, they got their first points in a month. On all of September, actually. They got their first points tonight against Arcadia, the 20 that they had. They were coming off three straight shutouts against Lipsick, PG, and Macomb. So how do they build off this performance against Arcadia next week at Arlington? How does Arlington respond as well? So that'll be the game that we have on WBVI. Should be a good one with Lance and Jimmy. And then on WFOB, we actually will get the opportunity to take a Hopewell Loudoun game once again. And it'll be the Chieftains traveling to Heidelberg, actually, to play Calvert. So that's the game currently on the schedule. That could change. We are in flex scheduling, so stay tuned. Follow with the websites. Always keep up to date on that because that may change. But as of now, based off the preseason scheduled out games, that is what we have for the two stations. I don't think the Arlington one's going to change, but I do think there's a potential that we don't do Hopewell Loudoun Calvert next week. There are a ton of games in week 7 that are really enticing. Seneca East Cary is an option. I don't think we would do Ada Elmwood, but fun intrigue in that game. Looking at it, it's a possibility. I mean, PG Macomb as well. There's some SBC games down here that are options. Gibsonburg, Lakota, Margaretta, Northwood. The point is, in the conference and in the conferences, there's a lot of intrigue and there's a lot of games that we could do. So that could change. Probably won't, but if it does, make sure you stay tuned and stay up to date with the stations if that does change. But those are our games next week. It'll be the typical two coverage teams that we have, Lance and Jimmy doing WBVI and then Matt and Tom doing WFOB. But talked about it, game picks. I gave the records already, so I don't need to do that. I will do the overall records, though. On the season, I'm 90 and 34. 73%, I like it. Would like that to be 75 or better, though, so we're going to try to continue building blocks now, building brick by brick to get that percentage higher. Lance is 83 and 41. He's at 67%. Matt, 78 and 46. He's at 63%. And then Jimmy, 67 and 57, 54% as a station so far this season. We are 318 in the win column, and in the loss column, we are at 178. That is a 64% winning percentage. We actually had our best week this week, 60 and 24. I'm going to take a big chunk of credit for that. Not in any sort of slight to anybody else. I just had a really remarkable week, and I'm proud of myself. So, 19 and 2, let's try to replicate that next week. I would be so stunned if I do that, but that is it for the show. I'm going to do scores one last time, wrap it up, and then get you guys out on your way for what will be a tremendous slate of college football games this weekend. I'm excited. The week of college football games this week will translate beautifully into what we have next week for high school football. Obviously, you have NFL in there as well. So with that, let's get started. We're going to start in the N10. Looking at scores one more time, we had three shutouts in this conference, and the three of them were Willard, 32-0 over Buckeye Central, Seneca East, 41-0 over Bucyrus, and Cary, 35-0 over Calvert. The next two games finished with the losing teams only scoring 7. Colonel Crawford 20-7 over Lucas and Mohawk 35-7 over Winford. And then the highest scoring losing team of the night, Upper Sandusky, they lose to Hopewell Loudoun 32-10. Blanchard Valley Conference, Arcadia 41-20 over Riverdale.

Macomb 42-7 over Arlington. Elmwood walks it off, defeats Van Buren 21-20. Big win for the Royals. And then Pandora Gilboa shuts out Toledo Christian 42-0. Lastly, in the BVC, Lipsick over Ada 47-10. In the NBC, probably the best slate of games from game to game for a conference tonight. But Eastwood over Otsego 43-41. Rossford over Maumee 33-21. Lake over Fostoria 45-27. And Genoa over Oak Harbor, ending their 29 game home winning streak, third largest in the state, 42-27. In the NLL, Perrysburg over Northview 62-0. Southview scores late, defeats Napoleon 18-15. Whitmer over Anthony Wayne 10-7. Springfield over Bowling Green 41-10. Excuse me. Clay, they get a late 2-point conversion victory over Finley 29-28. And Fremont Ross over Liberty Benton 42-14. In the NOC, Edison falls to Bellevue 42-10. Clyde does the same. They fall to Perkins 62-22. Columbian over Sandusky 47-0. And Port Clinton over Huron 35-21. Lastly, in the NOC, Vermilion over Norwalk 41-0. Transitioning to the SBC now, Margaretta in a really weird game. They defeat Lakota 7-0. Woodmore defeats Northwood 35-29. Gibsonburg over Ottawa Hills 31-13. And then some eight-man in there, Toledo Christian. We've discussed that already. But we'll go to the NWOAL now. Archbold over Swanton 72-0. Delta over Wasion 48-6. Liberty Center over Patrick Henry 38-6. I'm now going to take this opportunity to see one more time if I can find this evergreen result. It's still not in. So it's just a mystery what the final was, but it did say 27-5 Bryan. So we're going to call that the final as Bryan gets the victory. In the WBL, Salina over Kenton 49-14. OG over St. Mary's 46-28. Shawnee over Defiance 41-20. Wapakoneta over Van Wert 35-13. And then Elida over Bath 28-21. Looking at other local scores, rounding it out, Central Catholic gets the win 49-7 tonight. Grove over Jefferson 43-6. North Baltimore over Ridgemont 50-22. Hardin Northern over Van Loo 47-0. Marion Local over St. Henry 17-7, extending their regular season winning streak to 64 games. Coldwater over Parkway 45-7. Anna with a last-second field goal defeats Fort Recovery 29-28. Lima Central Catholic over Fort Loramie 42-7. Lima Senior, they defeat Woodward 47-6. St. Francis DeSales falls to De La Salle 17-2. And then lastly, Corey Rawson, they defeat Ridgedale by the score of the night 3-0. So that is the Week 6 high school football scores for our coverage area. We've previewed next week. We've talked about this week a lot. We're now at an hour and 34 minutes officially on the scoreboard show at 11:38 p.m. And with that, I'm now going to close this out. So thank you to everybody who has listened to Week 6 of high school football on both WBVI and WFLB and our pregame show and scoreboard show, our postgame. Greatly appreciate all of the love and support as well. And while I may not actively be here next week, I will be here in spirit. I will have a pre-recorded psych-up show already done for the pregame, so you guys will still get that at 6 p.m. to the T. And then the scoreboard will be operated by both Corey and Matt. And if I'm needed, they will be able to get a hold of me. I don't know if that'll really suffice, but I will try to make the time to be available if needed. So the scoreboard will be very unique next week. We won't be rambling for an hour and 30 minutes because I like to talk. But with that, thank you to everybody who has listened on both ESPN 1430 AM 105.7 FM WFOB and on Classic Hits 96.7 WBVI. Have a great night. Have a phenomenal day of college football tomorrow. Enjoy the weekend with family and loved ones or whatever it is you guys might do on your weekends. I don't know. I'm not going to assume everybody does the same thing. That's the beauty of the country we live in. But that followed up with Sundays
NFL football finally being back.

0: 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Be safe. 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The weather's starting to change a little bit. And ultimately, with that, God bless everybody. I will see you guys kind of next week.
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8: 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We're pretty much split on the question, believe it or not. 51% of workers say company meetings have some value. 49% say, eh, kind of a complete waste of time and energy.
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11: This has got to be the saddest day of my life. 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

Refollow, there's Tom Petty. I'm Keith Stevens. Now here is a song, a big disco song. It was from a movie called Love at First Bite with George Hamilton, Arlene Johnson. Very underrated. I'm telling you, it's a good movie. Alicia Bridges.

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0: Billy, don't lose my number, or in 2026, it would be don't lose my contact info or my avatar. It's Keith Stevens, Sitchfield Collins. I want to be a better negotiator. Make sure both of you are sitting on nice, soft seats. Researchers have discovered that people who sit on soft surfaces are far more willing to negotiate than those who are seated on hard ones. So in other words, don't pull out the old plastic chairs, I guess, and try to negotiate.
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8: Your Skynet forecast for today should be beautiful, partly sunny skies, a high of 68 degrees, calm winds out of the northeast at about 6 miles per hour. Tonight, partly cloudy, we'll get down to 48. For Saturday, mostly cloudy through the mid-morning, gradually clearing with a high near 70 degrees. For Sunday, sunny, 72. Monday, sunny and 71. For Skynet weather, I'm Bird Richardson. 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

0: great sign to get you into the weekend. There's Jimmy Buffett and Margaritaville. I'm Keith Stevens. 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

0: Share and Believe. I'm Keith Stevens. Of course, Cher had the long-running show, Sonny and Cher, the variety show for a long time. It's amazing how that doesn't really, you ever see that really much on TV these days. I mean, we had the Captain and Tennille variety show. And lest we forget, we had the Brady Bunch, what was it called? The Variety Hour? Sometimes we forget what we got out of that particular era, but we got the Brady Bunch, we got the Brady Bunch Variety Hour, and of course some of those very cheesy but lovable Brady's holiday movies.
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0: Bob Seger, Hollywood Nights. I am Keith Stevens. Thanks for listening. We'll catch you guys on Monday. Enjoy your weekend, the first one of the fall of 2026. And I think for me, this might be the first one where I don't have anything on my calendar. In fact, I have a word that I made up, and you can feel free to use it. When I have too many things, then they're all close together, especially on a weekend, I call it agenda anxiety. I got to go here. I got to go there. And for this weekend, for a change, I don't have to go anywhere except on the couch.
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First weekend of fall on the calendar. Anyway, Andy Miller hanging out with you in Skynyrd. 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

0: Elton John. And I guess that's why they call it the blues. If you've got kids at school, they might be bringing more than the blues home. If you've got school-age kids, I want you to stock up on Kleenex. The average adult with a school-age child gets anywhere between 7 and 10 colds a year. Those without children that go to school average around 2 to 3 colds annually. That's it.
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8: Your Skynet forecast for today should be beautiful, partly sunny skies, a high of 68 degrees. Calm winds out of the northeast at about 6 miles per hour. Tonight, partly cloudy. We'll get down to 48. For Saturday, mostly cloudy through the mid-morning, gradually clearing with a high near 70 degrees. For Sunday, sunny, 72. Monday, sunny and 71. For Skynet weather, I'm Bird Richardson. 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

0: Rocking up your morning, MJ, and Beat It. Andy Miller hanging out. 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

0: It became their first number one in Europe right there. Sting of the Police and that message in a bottle. Hey, a ranking of the best airlines just came out. These are the best in the world. There's a chance that we've never flown on any of them. Singapore Airlines, number one. Don't bother looking for any American-based carriers. There's none in the top 10 or the top 20. Delta Airlines led the U.S. in 26th place. United Airlines in 45th place.
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0: Lou Gramm and Foreigner and Urgent. I'm Andy Miller. Hey, if you're in the market for a new job, check this out. These are the fastest growing jobs in the U.S. as of today. You've got nurse practitioner, number one, solar panel installer, a data scientist, somebody working with AI, wind turbine engineer, medical and health services manager, and radio disc jockey would not be on the fastest growing list. That would be on the other do not disturb list, I think. But you want the number one job in America? It's a nurse practitioner.
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4: Your Skynet forecast for today should be beautiful, partly sunny skies, a high of 68 degrees, calm winds out of the northeast at about 6 miles per hour. Tonight, partly cloudy, we'll get down to 48. For Saturday, mostly cloudy through the mid-morning, gradually clearing with a high near 70 degrees. For Sunday, sunny, 72. Monday, sunny and 71. For Skynet weather, I'm Bird Richardson. Classic hits, 96.7.
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0: Rocking up your weekend on the first weekend of fall. 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

0: Steven Tyler, Aerosmith. I'm Andy Miller. Hey, summer is officially over. And how you feeling about it? You know, fall is widely considered our favorite season of the year, but people are generally feeling a mix of sadness and anxiety now that summer is over. According to a nationwide survey, people are experiencing the end of summer blues. We're grumpier with less daylight, less sunlight now for sure.
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0: 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Hey, a sign of the times here today. A condo in New York just sold. 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

0: little dancing and romancing going on. ABBA, the dancing queen. I'm Andy Miller. Jet fuel prices have skyrocketed over the last year, and it's kind of showing in ticket prices. If you're going to be flying soon at all, if you're in business or travel, it's never been more important to get your tickets early, well in advance. They're saying over 30 days in advance than right now. August was the ninth consecutive month of rising airfare here in the U.S. Fares are now about 25% higher than a year ago, and they say holiday flights will run at least 10% higher than what we're paying right now.
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4: Your Skynet forecast for today should be beautiful, partly sunny skies, a high of 68 degrees. Calm winds out of the northeast at about 6 miles per hour. Tonight, partly cloudy. We'll get down to 48. For Saturday, mostly cloudy through the mid-morning, gradually clearing with a high near 70 degrees. For Sunday, sunny, 72. Monday, sunny and 71. For Skynet weather, I'm Bird Richardson. Classic hits, 96.7.
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0: They say it's a pretty long list. Everybody wants to rule the world. Tears for fears right there. You ever get behind the wheel and have to go? I mean, really, really go? Holding it while you're driving, they say, is almost as bad as drinking and driving. If you wait till the last possible minute to turn off the highway or pull over at a rest stop, according to science, if you're holding it for too long, it's not only bad for your physical health, it affects your driving as well. According to scientific studies, if you're holding it, you experience the same or near the same as somebody that's been drinking alcohol or is sleep deprived when you're holding it.
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5: 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The government is over $38 trillion in debt, which means the IRS isn't slowing down. 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

Vicky Sue Robinson. You got to turn that beat around. Well, it's officially fall on the calendar. And according to a nationwide survey, these are the things people appreciate the most this time of year. Number one, football. We can see that. Changing leaves, crisp air, comfy clothing, the weather, a cozy fire, Halloween,

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0: That's off the Top Gun soundtrack. Berlin, You Take My Breath Away. Apparently, though, single people don't want their breath taken away today. Staying single in America is gaining in popularity. In 2026, nearly half of all the single Americans went on zero dates over the last year. Most say they feel happier, they're less stressed out than when they were in past relationships or dating. One in four singles said they would still choose to stay single even if their perfect match appeared tomorrow. Single looks that much better to them.
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4: Your Skynet forecast for today should be beautiful, partly sunny skies, a high of 68 degrees, calm winds out of the northeast at about 6 miles per hour. Tonight, partly cloudy, we'll get down to 48. For Saturday, mostly cloudy through the mid-morning, gradually clearing with a high near 70 degrees. For Sunday, sunny, 72. Monday, sunny and 71. For Skynet weather, I'm Bird Richardson. 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

0: 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Steven Tyler, Aerosmith. You know, growing older doesn't mean life gets any duller. Many adults are surprised to find that personalities largely stay the same with age. People still have that same sense of humor, novelty, excitement they had as kids. At 50, that often becomes clearer. Maturity does not cancel playfulness.
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0: Todd Rundgren. 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It's me. I'm Andy Miller. Coffee is going to provide you a boost, but it takes a while. You can time how long it takes for a cup of coffee to give you that extra boost so you can be at your peak, your energy peak. Scientists say the stimulant in coffee affects the caffeine. Takes about 20 minutes to hit.
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0: Prince, the Raspberry Beret. Andy Miller hanging out. I've got a civics test for you this morning. You didn't know there'd be a test today, did you? Name the three branches of government. Can you do it? Over a third are unable to answer that question, a number that has been steady for the last few years. Freedom of speech is the only First Amendment right that a majority can think of, and a quarter of all adults mistakenly think their right to bear arms is the First Amendment. It's actually the Second Amendment, by the way. The three branches of the government, legislative, executive, and judicial.
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8: Your Skynet forecast for today should be beautiful, partly sunny skies, a high of 68 degrees, calm winds out of the northeast at about 6 miles per hour. Tonight, partly cloudy, we'll get down to 48. For Saturday, mostly cloudy through the mid-morning, gradually clearing with a high near 70 degrees. For Sunday, sunny 72, Monday, sunny and 71. For Skynet weather, I'm Bird Richardson, Classic Hits 96.7.
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We are officially into fall right now. If you look at the calendar, it's no secret Americans prefer fall. Many surveys say it's over 40% that rate fall our favorite season of the year. 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

0: 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Good and
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0: 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Even the money didn't help. 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And the rest, as they say, is grande history.
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What's going on? It's Katie Clark. Hope your weekend is off to a great start. We have so much great music right here, and we're going to get you to boogie one way or another. It's Earth, Wind, and Fire.

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0: 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So here we are into the first full weekend of fall. A lot of people seem to dread that. 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
10: Your Skynet forecast for today. We'll have sunshine, a high near 71 degrees. Winds will be out of the north at 8 miles per hour. Tonight, clear skies with an overnight low of 48 degrees. Sunday, sunshine, a high of 72. Monday, sunny and 72. Looking ahead to Tuesday, sunshine, a high of 74 degrees. Wednesday, mostly cloudy, 72. For Skynet weather, I'm Bert Richardson. 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

0: Got the whole weekend ahead to get down. 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

0: Tom Cochran's life is a highway. Well, it kind of is for Tom Cochran. He's from Manitoba, in northern Manitoba. And there is a 200-mile stretch of road named Tom Cochran's Life is a Highway. So next time you head to Manitoba, check that out. And salute Mr. Tom Cochran. Hey, great music coming up next. 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

0: Manfred Mann's Earth Band. Well, you got Katie Clark Weekends. Good time to shop, right? You go shopping, you get all your stuff that you need. They say that for women who are shopaholics, they're all about clothes, shoes, and jewelry. Well, I can attest to that. Now for guys, guys like to go shopping for tools and for electronics, and it definitely makes sense for the guys that I know. So, hey, this weekend, great time to go out and go shopping.
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How in the world are we into the first weekend of fall? That went fast. Thought summer just started. It's Toto's Hold the Line.

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0: Huey Lewis in the news with Power of Love. So now that we're into fall, it is cold and flu season, isn't it? Darn it. That's the toughest thing. You take all your vitamins and you still get a pesky cold. That's never fun. They say that if you have kids around, school age kids, you get a lot more colds a year. They say 6 colds a year if you have kids. And if not, then it's a little bit less. You know, it seems like kids are touching everything, putting everything into their mouths. That's probably the reason. And then parents are right next to the kids and the kids sneeze on you. Well, there you go. It's just what happens. We've got great music for your weekend, so what you need to do is stay right here.
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8: Your Skynet forecast for today: we'll have sunshine, a high near 71 degrees. Winds will be out of the north at 8 miles per hour. Tonight, clear skies with an overnight low of 48 degrees. Sunday, sunshine, a high of 72. Monday, sunny and 72. Looking ahead to Tuesday, sunshine, a high of 74 degrees. Wednesday, mostly cloudy, 72. For Skynet weather, I'm Bert Richardson. 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

0: Steve Perry. Don't Stop Believin'. Of course, we know Journey's doing their final Frontier tour, their last tour, and Steve Perry is not anywhere near those shows, but Steve is working on his own stuff. He's doing his creative projects, whatever that could be, and also new solo music. So that's exciting. Hopefully we get to hear from Steve and have a lot more music from him. Such a great, talented artist. We've got so much great music right here.
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0: Tom Petty and the Heartbreakers, American Girl. We are into fall. It is official. This is the first weekend of fall, if you can believe it. They asked adults, what do you like best about fall? And I am not surprised that most adults say what they love is hot chocolate. Right? You don't need an excuse to have hot chocolate, but it certainly helps to be in that season for hot chocolate, doesn't it? Well, you hang right there. We've got great music coming right up next.
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0: Bonnie Tyler, Total Eclipse of the Heart. It's Katie Clark. I do love coffee. There is no question about that. Sometimes at night, I feel like I want to go to bed early so I can wake up and have that first cup. So they say, though, that coffee is good if you have something you need to do, something important. You've got a meeting, you've got to talk to someone, you can have coffee. They say about 20 minutes later, that's when that boost of energy starts hitting you. But here's the thing, is coffee is just good all times of the day. I just can't have it too late in the day. Unfortunately, it keeps me up all night. 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
7: Your Skynet forecast for today: we'll have sunshine, a high near 71 degrees. Winds will be out of the north at 8 miles per hour. Tonight, clear skies with an overnight low of 48 degrees. Sunday, sunshine, a high of 72. Monday, sunny and 72. Looking ahead to Tuesday, sunshine, a high of 74 degrees. Wednesday, mostly cloudy, 72. For Skynet weather, I'm Bert Richardson. 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

0: We're rolling through the weekend with Billy Joel, Moving Out. It is Katie Clark hanging out with you, and of course, you just stay right here for tons of great music.
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0: Michael Jackson's You Are Not Alone, I am still fascinated that the Michael movie is the number one biopic of all time by far. It's reached over $1 billion worldwide. So there you go. It was Oppenheimer for the longest time, and Michael just came up and surpassed it. So now we can say the Michael movie, the number one biopic. Well, there's a lot of interest in Michael and his life. We've got great music coming up next. Hang on.
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0: Peter Gabriel, Salisbury Hill. So this year, I find this fascinating. I wonder if this trend is going to keep going. So Peter Gabriel is only releasing new music on the day of the full moon, which is today. So new music from Peter Gabriel today and for the rest of the year. I wonder how many other bands are going to take that idea. I love that. How creative. I would never have thought to just release music on the day of the full moon, all 2026. Hang on, we've got good stuff for you next.
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the police. Katie Clark here. 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
8: Your Skynet forecast for today: we'll have sunshine, a high near 71 degrees. Winds will be out of the north at 8 miles per hour. Tonight, clear skies with an overnight low of 48 degrees. Sunday, sunshine, a high of 72. Monday, sunny and 72. Looking ahead to Tuesday, sunshine, a high of 74 degrees. Wednesday, mostly cloudy, 72. For Skynet weather, I'm Bert Richardson. 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

0: 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It's AHA. And you've got Katie Clark. So here's the deal. Laugh and laugh again. 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And even just laughing 2 minutes a day, belly laughing, you know, your silly, crazy friends that make you laugh. Hang out with them much more. They say that even just doing that can give you the benefits of working out for 10 minutes. I'll take laughing over working out any day.
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0: more than a feeling. And oh, what a feeling it is. 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We've got you covered. Giving you what you love. 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

0: The Hollies. It's Katie Clark into the first weekend of fall, the first full weekend. And here's the deal. We've got pumpkins. We're going to be putting outside, carving, and even eating pumpkin pie if you're anything like me. Did you know that pumpkins are actually a fruit? That's right. Pumpkin's officially a fruit. Mind blown.
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Jim Zippo here. Well, it's almost the end of September. October begins on Thursday. And then the countdown to Halloween. And here's a costume idea for you so you can plan ahead from the Eagles. Witchy woman. 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

0: Do you? Believe in love? That's Huey Lewis in the news. I'm Jim Zippo. Hey, a new species of cat has been discovered in South America. 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
5: Your Skynet forecast for today: we'll have sunshine, a high near 71 degrees. Winds will be out of the north at 8 miles per hour. Tonight, clear skies with an overnight low of 48 degrees. Sunday, sunshine, a high of 72. Monday, sunny and 72. Looking ahead to Tuesday, sunshine, a high of 74 degrees. Wednesday, mostly cloudy, 72. For Skynet weather, I'm Bert Richardson. 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

0: Billy Idol, he's in the cradle of love, which proves my point. 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Aren't we all? I'm Jim Zippo here at Saturday. 14% of bosses have actually driven by a sick employee's home to see if their car was actually there. 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

0: Okay, I'm relaxed. 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
2: Your Skynet forecast for today: we'll have sunshine, a high near 71 degrees. Winds will be out of the north at 8 miles per hour. Tonight, clear skies with an overnight low of 48 degrees. Sunday, sunshine, a high of 72. Monday, sunny and 72. Looking ahead to Tuesday, sunshine, a high of 74 degrees. Wednesday, mostly cloudy, 72. For Skynet weather, I'm Bert Richardson. 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

0: The late, great Whitney Houston, how will I know that October has arrived? 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
2: 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Today we have a non-conference matchup. Calvert taking on Bishop Watterson. Calvert 14-0 on the year, have yet to drop a set. Bishop Watterson 8-7, but don't put too much stock in that. Their Division II team plays in the tough conference, the Central Catholic League, based out of the Columbus area. These teams played last season. Bishop Watterson was one of three teams to take a step from Calvert last year. 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Lance Morris, Matt Calvin here with you for today's matchup between Calvert and Bishop Watterson. And Matt, we have a big non-conference test here for Calvert today. What are you looking forward to seeing here in this one?
3: Well, again, you hit the nail on the head just a moment ago. This is one of the few teams that actually took a set last year against this Calvert team, and a lot of those players are back. Obviously, some of the big time players have moved on to the next level, but a lot of this team is still present. You kind of saw that in terms of depth, though. Even though Bishop Watterson 8-7 on the regular season, JV suffered their first loss of the year today for Tiffin Calvert, 2-1. So this is a very, very talented squad. I think their record does not speak to their level of talent, considering they beat St. Francis about a week or so back at this point?
4: 9-23, so a little earlier on in the week.
3: Okay, so, yep, a little bit earlier in the week, but some of their losses, just to give you an idea, Gilmore Academy, Anthony Wayne, Olentangy Berlin, St. Joe's Academy, Bishop Hartwood. You look at the Division 1.
4: Those are all very good programs. Yeah,
3: you look at Division 1, 2, and 3 state finalists over the past few years. You'll find all those names there. Different stages. This is a very tough conference, tough league they play in. This is going to be the end of gauntlet week here for Calvert. This is going to be

0: as you and I have discussed, every game this week has been the, hey, this might be the first chance they drop a set or really get pushed in a match. That is no different today. They have gone through a gauntlet this week with Anthony Wayne last Saturday, Colombian on Monday, Mohawk on Thursday, and now Bishop Watterson here on Saturday, an early Saturday matchup. That's a lot of mileage in a single week to put on a team. So I would love to see Calvert come out here clean, efficient volleyball. I really don't want to see them too loosey-goosey. I would rather they be really locked in at this point, early in this matchup, give themselves a little bit of room to work with as the match goes on. So let's not kid ourselves. The amount of games they played, the amount of heavy, intense games that they played this week, they're going to get to a set or point during a set. They're just going to be gassed. There's no other way around it. So what I'd love to see, them build up a solid lead, a solid couple rallies early in each of these sets so they can handle whatever they do hit the wall at some point today.
1: Ready to go here for the start of this one. Dirksen on the serve for Calvert. Bishop Watterson will backslide for Iglitz. Now back to Calvert. They set up, actually dumped by Dirksen back to Bishop Watterson. On the Watterson side, they're unable to get it over in three. Calvert will strike first in set one.
0: That was going to be huge this afternoon for Calvert as well. Obviously, your big stars are going to come out to play. Bella Borgio, Gracie Miller, Megan Rombach, Hopeware. If they can get Dirksen going offensively, if they can get Kate Coleman going offensively as well, add another wrinkle, that would be huge today.
1: Watterson back row attack from Iglitz, now back to Calvert. They'll set up left side for Gracie Miller. It'll be a touch too strong. That'll tie them now at one apiece here in set number one.
0: Like the placement, like the execution, like the idea going right down the sideline, just a little too much on that one for Gracie.
1: Boyle, the setter for Bishop Watterson, will send it over with the left hand. Almost an excellent free ball, and then Calvert unable to handle it after the initial hit. Watterson will take the 2-1 lead.
0: Didn't seem like there was a lot of oomph behind that one, but that carried quite a bit on the dig from Calvert.
1: Boyle remains on the serve. Gracie Miller will let it go out of play. It'll tie it right back up at 2 apiece.
0: Now we have Gracie Miller on the serve. Big opportunity for them to get some type of rally going if she can get it dialed in early.
1: She launches it up for the jump serve. It's in on the back line for...
0: That'd be our first Gracie grenade of the day. Shout out to Paul Shoemaker for that one, coming up with that at about, I think like 11:30, 11:40.
1: I saw it this morning, but we then got to it for today as the... bump almost goes out of play, and then a nice slam down there by Eglitz on the Bishop Watterson side. If Watterson plays well in this one, it's going to be because of Jana Eglitz, who leads them and kills 159 coming into today.
0: And junior, just all-purpose kind of player for them. She can really just play about anywhere on the court for them. She is a very, very talented player.
1: Osiru on the serve now for Watterson. Calvert sets up offhand to attack that time by Borgio. Locked back now on the Calvert side. They'll backslide for Rombach, and that will be dug to no one going over. Coach Sheets, who is actually the line judge on the far side for this one, of course, the Calvert girls basketball coach. Calvert now will take the 4-3 lead.
0: Good job by Coach Sheets. Made a good business decision there, ducking out of the way.
1: Guerno on the serve on the Calvert side. Watterson attack will be blocked that time by Rombach for the point for Calvert. They now lead 5-3.
0: And I like what we're seeing from the net already from Calvert. They're doing a good job keeping it close, staying on the net very tight. You don't want to give a lot of angles for the ball to sail against you.
1: It'll go down as an ace for Hope Ware. The dig goes to no one. Calvert now leads 6-3.
0: Hope Ware is one of those players, man. Just as a junior, she kind of gets lost in the shuffle a little bit, but she is so talented, really, in every aspect of the game.
1: And that'll go down as back-to-back aces. Another dig that goes to nowhere. 7-3, Calvert now leads in the first set.
0: Just case in point right there, two aces in a row. We see her as the middle hitter quite a bit. Her and Gracie Miller as two juniors are a huge foundation for next year's team already.
1: Watterson setting up the attack for Eglitz. Dug out by Miller on the Calvert side. Bumps around the rafters, and the rafters actually will help claim that point for Bishop Watterson, as that'll make it 7-4.
0: I know this is their home gym. The rafters and physics do not care who's the home team.
1: That'll lane of the libero on the Watterson side serves. Calvert sets

0: for Borgia in the middle and gets that through for the kill for Calvert. We saw Calvert experiment a little bit with having Bella in the middle on Thursday, and they're breaking that out early on in this one, too.
1: Not surprised. It worked. It worked pretty well on Thursday against Mohawk. Might as well use that to your advantage if Borgia is going to be able to attack from the middle as well.
0: So Savannah Faber checking in and serves for Calvert. The attack, though, from Eglitz will fall in favor of Bishop Waters. That'll make it 8-5 here in set one.
1: That was a pretty impressive hit. That was, my goodness, Eglitz checking out here as part of the rotation, but that was quite a hit.
0: And I'm going to make a prediction now is the time Calvert should really try and add on to this three-point lead while she is off the floor. Faber will dig that up on the serve from Waterson. They set up Bajent, blocked, and now on the Waterson side. They'll try again, and it'll fall in the back corner. Faber couldn't get to it, and even if she did, she would have probably barely gotten a hand on it. That'll make it 8-6.
1: So try and get more points when the other team's superstar player is on the bench.
0: Yes, but I know, bold strategy.
1: That's dynamite analysis there, Lance, let me tell you. That's on par with my analysis, usually.
0: Yeah, I know. back over to Calvert after the back and forth. Now back on the Waterson side. They'll get it through the wall. Now back to Calvert. Dirksen, little joust. They'll give Calvert the point off of the deflection there. That'll make it 9-6.
1: It wasn't so much that you agreed with me. It was the tone in which you agreed with me.
0: Well, Eglitz was off the floor for a whole one rotation, so not too long off the floor. Borgia on the serve, in the middle attack, now back to Calvert. Faber tries to save it, but then unable to get it over for a potential free ball on Calvert's side. That'll make it now 9-7. Their lead is down to 2.
1: Well, I can tell you right now from Coach Rombach, as the set goes on, as this match goes on, they're clearly comfortable attacking the back line and going back third against Calvert. So they need to kind of lock that part in defensively.
0: Calvert will set up left side for Gracie Miller. A very light tap, and Waterson unable to handle it, especially because the way Gracie jumps, you expect it to be that fastball pretty much every time, and then she takes a bunch off. It's like, oh, I was not ready for that.
1: I think the best part is she does look like she's about to absolutely just smack the living daylights out of it, and then just a little tap.
0: Kate Coleman now on the serve for Calvert. And Waterson will get their attack through the wall for the kill. It'll make it now 10-8 here in set one.
1: And once again for Calvert, a very, very friendly reminder. This is one of the teams that took a set against them last year. So it being close like this, kind of the expected outcome thus far.
0: So you know, on the serve for Waterson. Calvert will set up left side. Gracie Miller will get that one down for the kill for Calvert. That'll make it now 11-8.
1: I'd say that was a Gracie grenade. On that, are we saving those exclusively for her aces?
0: I think ace is in like the 100 mile an hour esque hits.
1: But
0: we don't know the exact speed, but it's one of those, just like the Bella Bomb, you know it when you see it.
1: But we need to start setting the parameters for these.
0: Waterson attack will be much too strong. That point will go to Calvert on the attack air. That'll add on to the Calvert lead in the first set.
1: And probably the earliest all season, even against Anthony Wayne, that we've seen Calvert go through a full rotation.
0: It's been Dirksen now on the serve on the Calvert side. Waterson sets up in the middle. The attack will find the back line for the kill for Bishop Waterson to make it 12-9.
1: Bishop Waterson right now here in set number one, they just have that back third completely at their beck and call. They need to kind of lock it in out there.
0: Well, on the serve for Waterson. Borgia digs up for Calvert. Dirksen right side. Gracie Miller, another light attack. Waterson will try again. Their left side. Diving save from Coleman. Dirksen left side. Gracie Miller barely gets over, but does. Rafters slow that down a little bit. Attack now back to Calvert. Gracie Miller will set up right side for Megan Rombach. Back again to Waterson. And they try to save it up front, unable to be handled by Waterson. Point will go to Calvert, makes it 13-9.
1: Good communication there. I mean, we could hear Gracie Miller from up here calling for that one to get the set. Nicely done.
0: Gracie Miller now on the serve for Calvert, but a rotation error for Waterson will allow Calvert to claim what could have been an ace anyhow.
1: Pretty sure it would have been an ace just because it kind of stopped moving at that point, but

0: Waterston take the timeout. 14-9, your score here in set number one. Lance Morris, Matt Cowman here with you. 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Again, Calvert leading 14-9 here in set one in this non-conference matchup against Waterston, one of the later non-conference matchups for Calvert with, again, the gauntlet they've had over the last week plus, and see what they can continue to do here in set one. It's been, you know, the Calvert's up by five, but it's been back and forth already.
1: Yeah, they're up by five, but they've taken some body blows along the way, and I think Coach Rombach recognizes that. This is a timeout that could be very vital for Calvert because they're going to be able to address, hey, they're having no issues attacking our back third. We need to get that tightened up, make sure that we keep our assignment, stay in system defensively. Don't let us get out of sorts because they are consistently attacking that back line. Most of their points they've gotten have been in the back third. They have not been up front, maybe like one or two from what I've seen so far.
0: This man wants it up for the jump serve. It will go a little too strong. We'll flip things back over to Waters and makes it 14-10.
1: I mean, we saw that during warm-ups as well. Gracie had been yeeting them most of the warm-up sessions, so might need to dial in just a bit more on her serves.
0: We'll see Rue on the serve and gets it over for the ace. It barely made its way over the net, but ended up doing exactly what it needed to do.
1: Yeah, it looked like Dirksen was comfortable thinking it wasn't going to make it over. Then suddenly rolls over, has to try and make a play at it, and sailed on her.
0: Rafters slow that down a touch. Borgio on the attack and now backing into Waterston. But up left side, it's blocked and stays on the Waterston side. And the point will, in fact, go to Calvert. That'll add on to our lead once again.
1: That just landed in bounds.
0: We saw one of those that had that kind of angle on Thursday as well, where it just barely stayed on the Mohawk side.
1: Yes, we did.
0: Ware on the serve. Can Waterston get it over for the free ball? They can. Dirksen sets it up to Borgio, left side. Diving save from Waterston. And again, we're going to have to send it over for the free ball, but they will get called for a double hit before that. Another point to Calvert makes it 16-11.
1: I'll tell you what, Hope Ware is having a very nice afternoon on the serves. I mean, that was another really good serve. She got two aces earlier.
0: Waterston arranging back to it. They have to send it over to Calvert for the free ball. Erickson sets up for Borgio, left side, and that will be, in fact,
1: that's a Bella bomb. See, we don't know Art, but we know what we like. That's a Bella bomb right there.
0: And Waterston
1: quick
0: will
1: timeout.
0: Quickly take another timeout. 17-11, your score here in set one. Calvert with the advantage. Lance Morris, Matt Common with you. 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And if memory serves, this is kind of how their head coach likes to play this one. Wants to try and stop the bleeding before you essentially bleed out. So that's kind of the, I think that's what we'll see timeout-wise from them for throughout the day.
1: Yeah, he's a preventative. He's not a triage timeout kind of guy. If he starts to feel it going off the tracks, he's a very, very quick whistle. We've seen that over the years. In terms of this matchup, I believe you got to see it last year. I think I was part of the Bishop Waterston.
0: Yeah, you were, I forget what the reason why.
1: There was a reason for it, but either way, you saw it last year. We saw it in states and stuff like that as well over the past couple seasons for Bishop Waterston. He is a very quick timeout.
0: Waterston on the attack now back to Calvert. The Raptors keep it on the Calvert side, and that'll be another point the Raptors help claim actually for Bishop Waterston. That will make it 17-12.
1: I believe that was Iglitz again on the hit, and that was just an absolute frozen rope that she hit there. My goodness.
0: Lane to the libero for Bishop Waterston on the serve. Calvert backsides for Rombach. Back now to Bishop Waterston. The Raptors have it bounce around a few different times. Waterston is unable to get their attack over, so the Raptors finally help Calvert claim one here in the first set. That makes it 18-12.
1: A little overdue to get the home court advantage there. They're still down on that one, like 4-1 at this point.
0: Savannah Faber will go back and serve on the Calvert side. Diving save from Waterston. They cannot get it over in three, so the point will go to Calvert. Makes it 19-12.
1: You know, Faber does a good job hitting that middle third as well, time and time again with her serves.
0: Faber will stay on the serve here for Calvert, but this time serve goes into the net. Point of possession will flip back over to Waterston. It's 19-13 here in the first set.
1: And one of those that we've seen consistently with Savannah Faber as well. When she does get in there, it's going to be into the net. Doesn't really sail on her too often.
0: See Ron Cohn now on the

0: serve for Watterson. Bergson sets up for Bajent right side, and Bajent will put that one down for the Calvert point and kill, makes it 20-13.
1: Fantastic job by Bajent. Good attack, good location. Was able to put it in that defense. Phenomenal, phenomenal location there.
0: Borgio now on the serve.

0: going to be a stacked team once again next year.
1: Overshow serve barely gets over, but does exactly what it needs to do for the ace. That'll make it now a 9-point lead for Calvert.
0: A little overdue for Calvert as well to get some hope, some luck around the net.
1: Borgio will remain on the serve here for Calvert. Now we back-to-back aces for Bella Borgio. Calvert's lead now to 10.
0: It's like Kobe, man. It's just, it gets close. Bella just locks in every time.
1: Borgio remains on the serve here for Calvert. Watterson, a little joust at the net now. Quickly back again to the Calvert side as Faber just barely was able to avoid hitting that and letting it go out of play. Calvert now 1 point away from taking the first set.
0: Might be one of the best defensive moments we've seen for Savannah Faber thus far this season, because she usually goes for those types of balls.
1: Borgio trying to finish things off here in the first set. Little joust at the net now back to Calvert. Bajent hits it back over. Watterson. That's up left side. Get it back to Calvert. Borgio setting up. Gracie Miller has to send it over for an awkward free ball. Watterson will set up again left side to get it through the wall, and that will go in favor of Bishop Watterson, cutting into the deficit. It's now 24-14.
0: Yeah, good job by Bishop Watterson. That was a little bit of an ugly particular set there for Calvert in that brief moment. A little bit of chaos play more than anything else seemed to be out of system, but great job by Bishop Larson. Good job on the attack.
1: Bowman now on the serve for Watterson. Calvert backslides for Bajent. It's blocked and will fall on the side of Watterson for the points. And Calvert will claim this first set by a score of 25-14. We'll step aside for a quick timeout. Come back for the start of set two. 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
1: Back we are, just about ready for the start of set two between Calvert and Bishop Watterson. Calvert taking the first set by a score of 25-14. Lance Morris, Matt Common with you. 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Just a few moments away from getting started for set number two.
0: Yeah, and a good set number one for Calvert. I mean, if you want to talk about a recap, it was good back and forth till about the 10-point mark for both of the teams, and then Calvert just started rolling. It's the same thing we talk about every time. At some point each set, Calvert is going to get just this random 6-0, 7-0 run that really doesn't necessarily take the set out of reach, but puts them in such a comfortable spot that it's really hard-pressed to see most teams come back against it. You just saw that there at set number one, like about, I mean, it was like, what, 10-8 at one stage, and then out of nowhere, it's 17-11. I mean, it's... You do a 7-3 run at that point, burn both timeouts for the opposing team. It's

0: hard pressed to rally at that stage, and that's what Calvert does so well. And they have so many different ways they can do it. There's so many different ways they can attack you, and it's makes for a very, very challenging day, regardless of the opponent.
1: It's about ready to get things going here for set two. Bishop Watterson will serve first. We Maeve Boyle on the serve. Gracie Miller will dig it up for Calvert. Dirksen sets up awkwardly. Gracie Miller gets it over for an awkward free ball. Bishop Watterson will send it right back for the free ball. Dirksen up front for Ware, and Hope Ware will power that one through for the Calvert kill. It'll allow Calvert to take the 1-0 lead.
0: Great job. Again, just fantastic middle hitter, one of the best in the state, I'd say confidently, is Hope Ware, and she just demonstrated there.
1: Dirksen on the serve first here for Calvert. Watterson sends it over back to Calvert. They'll try again for Gracie Miller. Hard dig. Can Watterson get to it? They can. Can they send it for the free ball? They also can. Dirksen backsliding around back right side. Just too strong near that far back right corner. That will give the point to Watterson, even though I think they incorrectly gave it to Calvert on the scoreboard.
0: Betrayal from Aaron Sheets.
1: Sheets is on this side.
0: Oh, yeah, never mind. Betrayal from whoever that guy is over there. I forgot they were.
1: You would have been right, but unfortunately for you, they switched as they also have the point then go. That will allow Calvert to actually have the score they have because they didn't still give Bishop Watterson the point. And now they accidentally give Calvert an extra point. I think it should be 2-1, right?
0: It is 2-1. They got it right. Okay. They figured it out.
1: Grayson Miller launches it up for the jump serve. Accidental free ball, and Hope Ware puts it right back where it came from for the Calvert point. It makes it now 3-1.
0: I feel like we need to add, like, the Hope Hammer or something like that. It works.
1: It works.
0: I approve. We got all sorts of good ones today. Oh!
1: And that is, in fact...
0: That's a Gracie grenade. We're... When the team's so good that we have to come up with nicknames for the types of hits, as we're getting...
1: You said hammer too loudly, and that meant Jeff Hammer had to come over.
0: I summoned him.
1: Yeah, you pretty much did. Gracie Miller remains on the serve. Bishop Watterson sets it up this time. They get it back to Calvert. Dirksen for Borgio. Now back again to Watterson. Can they get it over in three? They can. They send it for the free ball. Dirksen up front for Ware, and that'll find that back corner once again for the kill for Hope. Ware makes it 5-1.
0: Yeah, just another Hope Hammer.
1: When you have to literally watch to see where Jeff Hammer is before you say Hammer again, that's certainly something. Gracie Miller remains on the serve. Accidental free ball. Hope Ware didn't have to hammer that one. Just kind of put it right back down on the other side for another point here for Calvert. Makes it 6-1, and we will quickly see a Bishop Watterson timeout again. 6-1. Your score here in set two. All Calvert here at the start of the second set.
0: I mean, just had four straight points by the middle hitter. That is massively having things go off the tracks for you early here in set number two if you're Bishop Watterson. Great job, fantastic execution by Hope Ware in the middle, but wow. I mean, this has just been a dominant start to set number one, or two, excuse me. This is what you really want to see from Calvert in these types of matchups, where it's like very, very good Division II team. Do not let the record fool you whatsoever. They come out just firing on all cylinders. They're already up 6-1, already got timeout out of the way for Bishop Watterson. This is a great start to set two.
1: Ready to resume action here. Gracie Miller again launches it up for the jump serve, and the timeout doesn't matter. That'll be another.
0: That'd be another Gracie grenade and another ace on the year for Gracie. Still in the top five in the state of Ohio for aces at this point, I do believe. Technically it says she's sixth, but I'm pretty sure she moved up.
1: That time just a little too strong. We could hear the pop up here on that one very well.
0: That got hit angry. That was... Wow.
1: But again, it continues the trend of the serves going long rather than short.
0: It actually does. That's a big adjustment for Gracie.
1: Calvert sets up in the middle. Hope Ware attack just a little too strong. It hit the line, but it hit the little part that is behind the actual line. So that point will go to Watterson, makes it 7-3.
0: Good call. Good call there by the back judge over on that side.
1: Playing on the serve here for Watterson. Calvert sets up left side for Borgio. Well-placed block. It's back to Calvert. Borgio.

0: Guys again, diving dig for Watterson. Left side attack, Gracie Miller on the dig. And the dump back now again to Watterson. Try again, left side attack. It's blocked by Ware, remains on the Watterson side. We'll try again. I thought it might have gone over the antenna, but Calvert will keep going anyhow. And attack from Borgio will be too strong, out of play, as that point will go to Watterson, makes it 7-4.
1: I'm with you on that one. That looked dangerously close to going over the antenna, but must have just got on the inside of it. Great contested volley for both teams. Wow.
0: Lane will remain on the serve for Watterson. Excellent, a free ball back to Watterson. They'll try again. They actually have to send it over for their own free ball to Calvert. Gracie Miller hits it right back on the first try rather than setting up the offense. Eglet's on the attack, and she'll get that one down for the Watterson kill and allow their run to continue. Makes it 7-5.
1: That'd be a nice 4-1 run here. As Coach Rombach giving some instruction. Sensing a little bit of a momentum swing here.
0: Calvert setting up for Borgio. Lightly hit back to Watterson. We'll try again for Eglitz. And cross court just a little too strong. That time from Eglitz. Points goes to Calvert. Makes it 8-5.
1: Vital point there. We've seen Hope Ware get some nice rallies when she's been on the serve so far this afternoon. Another chance for that here for Calvert.
0: We're on the serve here for Calvert. Side attack, blocked that time, but falling in favor of Watterson for the point, makes it 8-6.
1: Great job. Fantastic job once again by Watterson. We've seen a lot of those plays at the net thus far. That was Izzy Rincon, if I saw correctly, on the block, and just, my goodness.
0: Calvert setting things up. They backslide for Rombach, barely gets over, but does. Watterson setting up their offense left side, back to Calvert. Erickson over to Borgio, now back again to Watterson. Little joust at the net, still on the Watterson side, now back to Calvert. Erickson up front for Bajen, it's blocked but stays on the Watterson side. Try again left side, diving save from Gracie Miller. Erickson left side, Borgio, a tough dig. Watterson still handling. They get it back over again to Calvert. Diving save. Again, they get it over for three. They can. Dirksen has to go on the attack this time. Watterson back again to Calvert. Saved by Kate Coleman up front. Right side for Rombach. Back again to Watterson. A long volley here. Watterson back again on the attack. Now to Calvert. Backsliding again. Rombach just too strong. Couldn't angle that one in. That point goes to Watterson after a long back and forth. It's 8-7.
1: Man, that's one of those that Calvert needed. That was a fantastic long volley between the two teams. Very well done, but just unable to paint the sideline. We've seen that be a bit of a struggle this afternoon already.
0: Cone checks in for Watterson, back to serve, but the serve goes too strong in favor of Calvert. Makes it 9-7. That's the one moment typically when Eglitz is not on the floor, is in that position, because she doesn't serve typically for them.
1: And now she's back out there. I mean, they do have a very key offensive weapon back out on the floor.
0: Faber checks in to serve for Calvert. Offside attack again. Now back to Calvert. Miller setting up for Borgio, and she'll pound that one down for the Calvert point and kill the lead back to three.
1: Great adjustment on the fly for Gracie Miller, trying to get potentially a dig on that one. Saw was going high. Went for the set instead. Set it up beautifully for Borgio to hammer that one down.
0: Faber remains on the serve for Calvert. Watterson sets up left side. They get it through back to Calvert. Erickson left side for Borgio. Right on the free throw line for.
1: That's a Bella bomb, and she's starting to get locked in. Again, I use the Kobe reference in set number one. It gets close to where Calvert can win the set. You just see Bella Borgio play at another level than pretty much anyone else on the floor.
0: Watterson tries a backslide for Eglitz, dug out by Faber, back to Calvert. They set up Borgio, lightly hit, but right where it needed to go for the Calvert kill. That'll make it 12-7 here in set two.
1: That's quite literally 4 points in a row for Bella Borgio. I mean, that's, we're seeing another time. Man, that is even earlier.
0: I told you, he is not shy about calling his timeouts.
1: Don't get to take them with you, I suppose, but my goodness.
0: 12-7, your score, set number two. Calvert with the advantage here over Bishop Watterson. Lance Morris, Matt Common with you. 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And yeah, Calvert started this set hot, but still a little back and forth, and that's kind of going to be the formula for today is kind of weathering when Waterson does get those rallies to make

0: sure it doesn't get too close ultimately.
1: Yeah, because, I mean, at the end of the day, Watterson's going to get their rallies. They're going to get their moments. They're going to get some good plays at different stages. It's up to Calvert. Yeah, I saw that text from Shoemaker as well. We might not do the Hope Hammer. It might be the Hope Howitzer instead. That is I'm going to need him to stay in his lane. This is usually my job at this point.
0: I also have another friend actually criticizing our name, so.
1: Which one's that?
0: I won't publicly shame Drake. Oh, oops. And that'll be an ace there for Calvert following the timeout. Faber will get in on the party now.
1: And great job by Faber. Good placement, good execution, very well done.
0: Faber again sticks on the serve for Calvert. Watterson will not get it over for an attack. Another point to Calvert. Even after the timeout, they get the next 2 points, makes it 14-7.
1: And this may be that moment for Calvert to have that run that they get, like we talk about, every single set.
0: Faber takes a lot off. It does exactly what it needs to do as it falls for another ace for Calvert. Makes it 15-7.
1: Let's just call it as it. That's the third ace in a row for Savannah Faber, who wasn't even a major part of the rotation at the start of the year.
0: She had two aces in the first 12 sets she's played at the varsity level. She now has three in a row.
1: Yeah. Yeah.
0: Watterson sets up left side attack now back to Calvert. We'll set up for Borgio as that'll find the back line. Not quite a Bella bomb, but did again what it needed to do. 9-point lead now for Calvert.
1: That one wasn't so much about the hit. It was more about the placement. She did a great job seeing the defense cave in, hit that back third, middle back third. Just phenomenal placement by Borgio.
0: We're still on the serve for Calvert. Middle attack this time and goes too strong as Calvert wisely lets it go long. That'll make it now 17-7 here in set two.
1: Calvert's just gone on an incredible rally here. This has been phenomenal to see.
0: Faber again remains on the serve for Calvert. Back slide for Eglitz, but attack comes up short that time. Another point to Calvert, now 18-7.
1: I mean, this is a Division II team that is consistently in state tournament.
0: Bishop Watterson setting up again. Left side, it's blocked, but will fall for the Watterson point to put an end to that rally. Makes it 18-8.
1: Is that 25? Did I see that correctly? No, 6. My apologies. I saw the person rotate out. I thought that was when he got hit. Kelsey Rue on that one.
0: As Calvert goes to save that one. Borgio on the back row attack now. Watterson will back slide. Back again to Calvert. Gracie Miller dug it, but no one able to handle it as it dig went all the way off the rafters. Another point for Watterson makes it 18-9.
1: Even on the digs, they just have such a violent way of leaving Gracie Miller's hand. Like, does she have lead plating in her hands or something? Like, I'm curious.
0: But Bauman on the serve for Watterson. Overhand return from Gracie Miller. Dirksen backslides. Bajan blocked and will fall for the Calvert point as Bajan gets it through the wall, makes it 19-9.
1: I mean, you can see that one getting set up as soon as they got the dig from that serve. They knew exactly where they wanted to go offensively to Bajan.
0: Laborgian on the serve for Calvert. Side attack from Watterson back to Calvert. Rafters claim it a little bit. Calvert still gets the attack over, but Gracie Miller just a touch too strong on the attack. That side makes it 19-10.
1: And you talked about it a little bit ago, and I'm just going to echo it as well, not just the serves, but on the attacks. A consistent trend over the past week has been the ball sailing on Gracie Miller.
0: A steal on the serve now for Watterson. Calvert sets up for Gracie Miller. That'll be down. That'll be. Oh, no, they're going to. Never mind. They're going to take away the Gracie grenade there. The point will go to Watterson.
1: Yeah, they're going to say that one was on the sideline, and that's Ben and
0: now Aaron. That was Coach Sheets taking it away.
1: Yes, it was. That was betrayal. But.
0: Betrayal. Halo 3 reference there. Back now to Calvert. Gracie Miller on the attack. Now back again to Watterson. We'll try with Rue. Her attack is too strong once again. Calvert will get that one, makes it 20-11.
1: Not to have a nerd moment here, but maybe one of the weirdest things I've seen in my natural life is the fact that you can buy Halo on PlayStation Store now.
0: Yeah, it's a little...
1: It's just
0: doesn't feel right.
1: No. It's, crime. It's a crime.

0: Rue on the attack. Calvert saves it. Borgio back row attack back to Watterson. Raptors almost claim that one as well. They have to send it to Calvert for the free ball. Borgio to Dirksen. Dirksen backslides Ware. Tough dig for Watterson. And they get it over in three. They cannot, as the attack from Rue goes short into the net, makes it 21-11.
1: It's one of the few times that we've seen Calvert really have a battle with the Raptors on their side. They've gotten into the Raptors on the Bishop Larson side, just it seems to be missing everything when it's over there.
0: Coleman on the serve for Calvert. Up front attack. Almost an accidental free ball and is an accidental free ball and falling into favor of Bishop Watterson. Makes it 21-12.
1: Bishop Watterson's got some hitters on their team, man. There's a lot. Maybe the most powerful hitting team that we've seen against this Calvert squad thus far this season.
0: And Boyle will remain on the serve now for Watterson. Borgio digs it up for Calvert. Dirksen left side to Gracie Miller. Tough dig now back again to Watterson. Try again from Rue. Blocked back to Watterson. We'll try with Eglitz. Her attack comes up short into the net. At that point, but a Calvert makes it 22-12 here in set two.
1: Been a consistent trend for Eglitz this afternoon. She's really struggled on that front third closest to the benches. Seen about two or three airs into the net for her from that side.
0: And Dirksen now on the serve here for Calvert. Side attack. Eglitz somehow is able to keep that one from hitting the antenna and gets the attack over. Calvert unable to handle. That'll get a point on the board once again for Watterson. Makes it 22-13.
1: That makes three of us. I have no idea how she didn't have that hit the antenna. That was beautiful work by Eglitz. Really impressive.
0: Let's see. Rue on the serve. The only senior on the roster here for Watterson. Calvert sets up for Gracie Miller, but well launches that one out of play as that'll another point for Watterson, 22-14, the score.
1: And you know, the spot that we're at here at this gym, you can actually see the change in angle on the ball when they hit it. That one just took a weird angle off her hand.
0: Calvert setting up left side for Rombach, blocked back to Calvert. First one will set up back row this time, attack for Borgio. That'll be another kill for Bella Borgio, this time from the back row, makes it 23-14.
1: She's really had a great set number two. I mean, it's not surprising. Bella Borgio has great matches, period, time and time again, but she is really locked in here in set number two, giving them this comfortable lead.
0: Gracie Miller launches up the jump serve. Watterson on the attack, and it's just too strong. Gracie Miller actually tried to get to it, but fortunately for her, was just out of play and unable to touch it, so the point goes to Calvert, one away from taking set two.
1: She does get a little twitchy sometimes when she really wants to try and get the ball every time.
0: Gracie Miller tries to end it, but just too strong on the near sideline there. Point will go to Watterson. They'll retake possession.
1: She doesn't seem to be getting the full top spin on it. You know what I mean? Like, it seems to be curving to the right on her each time, even though she's getting that good spin on the serve.
0: And now on the serve for Watterson. Calvert sets up for Borgio. Watterson reaches back. Can they send it for the free ball? They can. Overhand return Miller. Backsiding for Rombach. Just lightly puts it down. And that'll fall in favor of Calvert. 25-15. They will take set number two. Step aside for a quick timeout. Come back for the start of set three. 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It's 96.7 WBBI.
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2: And just about ready to start set number three here between Calvert and Bishop Waters, and so much so that they actually had both teams were ready to go after just 2 minutes rather than three. So actually, we'll start a little bit sooner once they officially still give the signals for everything. 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Calvert taking the first two sets 25-14 and then 25-15 as they'll try and stay steady as she goes with how their season has gone up to this point.
3: And honestly, if you get through this entire week that they've just had to play and they come away with all straight set sweeps, if you're any team in Division 7, you're going to have a very long look in the mirror of, is there any way to beat this team?
2: Probably not.
3: It's not just about taking a set. It's about you got to take three on those. Brent Dirksen gets an ace right off the rip here.
2: Calvert will strike first here in set number three with Dirksen on the serve. Dirksen sticks on the serve here for Calvert. Waterson gets Eglitz up. She gets that over, but barely. Calvert will try again for Gracie Miller, and that is in on the back corner, even though we didn't get an official call. I'd call that
3: a Gracie grenade, yeah. And we need a roll in on that one from your friend as well. Get a score on that.
2: Gracie Miller now. Or no, still Bryn Dirksen on the serve. My mistake. Now setting up for Eglitz. Dug out by Borgio, but low on the dig. Unable to be handled. It'll make it 2-1.
3: That was your mistake, Lance.
2: That's why I said it.
3: That was your mistake.
2: To be fair, I can tell that it's Gracie because of the way she dribbles.
3: Yep.
2: And Bryn Dirksen doesn't always dribble quite like that, so that put me off.
3: That's fair. I'll give you that.
2: Hope Ware, a bit of an awkward setup, but does get it over on the attack. Waterson will try again. They get that through the wall that time. Emma Steele with the kill there for Waterson. Ties it up at two apiece.
3: No, very nice job. Good execution there at the net. Good effort defensively by Calvert. Just kept too much of a gap there for the ball to deflect.
2: Boyle remains on the serve here for Waterson. Gracie Miller will dig it up. Dirksen for Gracie Miller, left side. That'll be in on the back line for the kill for Calvert. They'll take now a 3-2 lead.
3: Gracie Miller needed that one. She's been having some good attacks. I've been sailing on her this afternoon. Getting that one to land beautifully in that back third, a much-needed point for Gracie Miller. And see if that trend can continue here on the serve.
2: Gracie Miller goes with more of a normal serve, not quite the violent jump serve this time. Calvert back on the attack. Coleman back row attack for Gracie Miller. It'll hit a few different times and will fall on the Waterson side for the Calvert point. That'll make it 4-2.
3: I do appreciate watching Gracie mix it up. I mean, we know she can do that top spin serve whenever she wants. Going back to a more traditional serve is always nice to see as well.
2: And she'll get an ace that way as well, because of course she will.
3: She's just one of the best in the state by a wide margin at serving.
2: It's like Happy learned how to putt.
3: Yeah. She can do it normal now, too. Uh-oh.
2: Waterson trying the back slide, but then will not get it over. Steele couldn't get a good angle on that one with the left-hand attack. That'll make it 6-2 in favor of Calvert in the third set.
3: That is low-key one of the best quotes from any sports movie. Just Happy learned how to putt.
2: Yeah, that's what I said in pickleball when I like stopped just slamming everything when I had the chance.
3: Oh, you actually learned how to hit it with some touch instead.
2: Yeah,
3: there you go.
2: I haven't played pickleball for a minute, but when I was actively playing multiple times a week.
3: I haven't played pickleball since pickleball was invented.

0: You should do it. It's fun.
1: Do you see how I'm built?
0: You see how I'm built?
1: Yet there's still a lot more endurance and I think ligaments that are still in the right spots on you compared to me.
0: The good thing is, especially with pickleball, you have a pretty small area to cover.
1: Suppose that's true.
0: Like, think about a tennis court. It's the whole side of a tennis court is then shrunk in pickleball.
1: I guess that's true.
0: So, and I can say all that because they weren't ready to yet keep going.
1: We were now.
0: Now we are ready to go here. Gracie Miller remains on the serve. And that'll be a little awkward on the Watterson side for yet another ace for Gracie Miller, the lead for Calvert to 5.
1: Like, what do you do when she's even getting the aces on normal serves and they're somehow still hitting the top rafters with that much power?
0: It's a great question. I don't have a good answer for it. As Miller remains on the serve, attack that time from Watterson will find the back line to put an end to that rally on the Calvert side, makes it 7-3.
1: A really nice rally. Good job by Calvert. They needed that. Actually ended up having Watterson burn one of their timeouts as part of it. And we're actually going to see Iglitz back on the serve.
0: See her serve for the first time today. Does have two aces on the year. Kurt Coleman will dig it up for Calvert. Calvert backslides for Rombach. Back again to Watterson. Set up left side. Back again to Calvert. Kate Coleman unable to handle it well off of that dig. So that point will go to Watterson as the Watterson faithful that made the trip got pretty loud there.
1: Yeah, you know, to Kate Coleman's credit, she got a good dig on. Just the angle as it came off actually hit her in the face and deflected, taking a lot of the power out of it.
0: So remains on the serve for Watterson. Calvert sets up for Borgio. Hit a few different times. Can they get it over in three? They can. Calvert will be unable to handle it as they were a little bit out of system after that setup. That'll make it 7-5.
1: Very out of system, and a good little rally here from Watterson to get it back to being a close matchup here in set number three.
0: But stays on the serve for Watterson, and that I thought was going to end up back here for a moment the way that was hit. It didn't, but that'll be an ace for Iglitz. That'll cut it down to a one-point deficit here for Watterson.
1: And this is what I was talking about in the pregame, so kind of looking down there right now. You're seeing a little bit of that wall being hit for the week that Calvert's had already. A little bit slow on getting back into system on their rotation. See if they can get through this here to close out set three.
0: Bergson sets up for Borgio. I would classify that as...
1: That's a Bella Bomb, and that's exactly what Bella Borgio does best. We talked about multiple times already today. When it gets dicey, Calvert knows to go to 19. They just know to go to number 19, and she's going to make a play. She's going to do something to get them back comfortably in the lead.
0: McGuire on the serve for Calvert. Watterson goes with the attack. It's blocked, but out of play that time up front, so the point will go to Bishop Watterson, makes it 8-7.
1: Calvert had a nice run. They're giving up a nice run here on the other side. Now it's a bit of a back and forth.
0: Allen laying on the serve now for Watterson. Calvert sets up for Borgio in the middle. It's blocked perfectly by Watterson as that will tie it up now at 8 apiece here in the third set.
1: No need for a timeout yet by any means if you're Coach Rombach, but got to imagine she's starting to think about it just a little bit here. We're up 6-1. Now it's 8-8.
0: Calvert trying the backside for Rombach. Goes cross court with it. Watterson will try and get over in three. They just barely do as it's sent right back over to Watterson. Don't allow them to reset. Back now again to Calvert, and Calvert unable to handle it. Watterson will now take the 9-8 lead.
1: And just once again, reminder to everyone listening at home, Bishop Watterson did take a single set against Calvert last year in this very matchup.
0: Lane remains on the serve for Watterson, and that's going to be an ace for Lane. Adds on to the lead here for Watterson, as I think we will, in fact, have Coach Rombach's first time out here at home in Tiffin this season. 10-8, your score. Watterson, the two-point lead here again in this third set. Lance Morris, Matt Cowman here with you. Classic, it's 96.7 WBVI online for WBVI.com. And yeah, that the timeout taken early by Bishop Watterson certainly helped to seem to swing things because Calvert was starting to roll, and then Watterson came right back. Now they lead by two.
1: They were starting to roll. Watterson was able to get back into this one. But more to it than that, they kind of stunted Calvert's momentum, kind of stunted their energy they had going. You saw it during that whole rally for Bishop Larson. It wasn't really great placement or anything like that. They did a good job, but Calvert just kind of looked gassed in that little rally for Bishop Watterson, and not a

0: surprise. I mean, again, Anthony Wayne Saturday, Columbian on Monday, Mohawk on Thursday, and now Bishop Waterson today. That is a brutal week of games for any team, let alone a top team in the state.
1: And that's going to be yet another ace for Waterson, as that'll make it now a three-point advantage.
0: Calvert needs to settle it down a little bit. I know Coach Rombach used a timeout. She knows her team very well. She knows they can get it settled back in.
1: Lane remains on the serve, but this time goes into the net for the air. Point of possession will flip back to Calvert. Calvert trailing 11-9.
0: Probably one of those rare instances where we always talk about if you're going against Calvert, you don't want to give them free points. Calvert needed the free point there.
1: Faber checks in for Calvert and goes back to serve. Waterson goes on the attack. It's blocked and will fall for the point for Calvert. That'll make it now just a one-point deficit.
0: Huge, huge. Great job by Bella Borgio and Beja. They're on the net. Borgio had a couple deflections get away from her during that rally in favor of Waterson. Nicely done there.
1: Waterson setting up for the attack. Now back to Calvert. Bergson goes with the dump back to Waterson. They set it up, and it goes, I believe, long, but no, they're going to say the point goes to Waterson, as that'll make it now 12-10, Waterson's lead back to 2.
0: I had a very nice drop right at the end there. It looked like it was going to sail, but it ended up taking a nice dive right at the line. Great placement by Waterson.
1: Still on the serve for Waterson. Holman digs it up for Calvert. They set up for Borgio left side. Tough dig. They'll handle it this time. Back now over, but the attack too strong from Waterson. Point goes to Calvert. That'll cut the deficit back to 1.
0: If you're Calvert right now, absolutely no reason to panic. You're up 2 sets to nothing. It's only a 1-point match in favor of Waterson. Just simple rally here gets you back in the lead.
1: Borgio on the serve. They go with a second attack. Now back to Calvert. Gracie Miller hits it back over and out of Waterson. They intend to go back to their second hit as well, but they're unable to get it over. That'll tie it up now at 12 apiece.
0: Yeah, May Boyle way too confident on those second hit attacks.
1: Well, Borgio remains on the serve here for Calvert. Barely gets it over, but does Waterson. Set up left side, blocked by Dirksen, unable to be handled. That'll allow Calvert to retake now a 1-point lead.
0: And I will say, just watching Bella Borgio down there, you can tell she's getting a little worn down from the week. Calvert really needs Dirksen, Gracie Miller, Beja, needs them to step up right now to help facilitate this rally.
1: Waterson, back row attack from Eglitz. Borgio will dig it up. Dirksen up front for Bajan, blocked back to Calvert, and they can't handle it after the block, and that's been, I'd say, one of the rare areas we've seen at times that Calvert can't handle. When a team is able to tool their blocks properly, that's when they're really kind of able to kind of cut that deficit a little bit.
0: Well, honestly, when they tool them, that's been an area of strength like you just alluded to, but today they're hitting it with such power on the blocks and just not being able to get back to it in time.
1: Calvert setting things up left side. Gracie Miller, a light hit saved by Waterson. They'll try with the attack. Eglitz digs it up. Now back to Calvert. They try again for Gracie Miller. She'll get that one down. I would call that a...
0: That's a Gracie grenade, and that is what she does so well with her adjusting her speed. Basically hitting the off-speed stuff. Then she gets another attack right away. She cross-courts it with the full hit. Very, very well done.
1: Kate Coleman now back to serve for Calvert, and the Raptors will help claim that one as an ace for Kate Coleman as the dig goes nowhere. Calvert's lead to 2.
0: And that's what I was talking about. I mean, you saw Coach Rombach use her first time out of the whole match, let them regroup a little bit. They slowly rallied back into this, and now they're back in the lead by that 2-point margin.
1: Coleman remains on the serve. They go with a second attack. It ends up in the Calvert student section for another Calvert point. That'll make it 16-13.
0: Mae Boyle wants that second hit. Point desperately. That's her fourth in a row she's tried.
1: Woman remains on the serve for Calvert. Waterson has sent it over for the free ball, but Faber will wisely let it go again into the Calvert student section for the point for Calvert. Makes it 17-13.
0: And it's smart play right now that's getting Calvert this lead, getting them to a 4-point lead at this stage.
1: Bowman sticks on the serve for Calvert. Waterson, left side attack from Eglitz will power that one through for the kill for Waterson. That makes it 17-14 now.
0: And again, Waterston's going to get their points. They're going to get their rallies. It's up to Cal.

0: effort to make sure that they maintain as they go through those rallies and come up with stuff. We do have an official discussion there. I think it's going to be a substitution.
1: Like they were trying to get a sub while also making sure they didn't have a substitution or rotation error.
0: I do believe you're correct on that one. It looked like they just wanted to make sure before they finalized the substitution.
1: Oh, now on the serve, and I think the official never gave them the go-ahead to serve, actually. That probably was almost a jump scare thinking, oh no, are you saying we actually had an error? And then, no, it was just the official hadn't given them the signal.
0: Nope, our bad.
1: Diving save from Faber, almost an accidental free ball. Calvert will set up left side for Gracie Miller as it goes off the wall, and that will allow that point to be claimed by Calvert because you cannot play it off of that side wall, as that'll make it now 18-14.
0: That nice job. Honestly, a great little rally there. Second one that we've seen this afternoon from Savannah Faber on the serves. Seems like she's really coming to her own in terms of being part of the offense. Obviously, didn't get an ace or anything like that, but she really facilitated nicely. Cross board, nicely done.
1: And Dirksen now back to serve for Calvert. Can Larson get it over for the free ball? They can. Dirksen left side for Miller, right on that Calvert seal on the basketball part of the floor for the Calvert point. Gets the lead back to 5.
0: Seeing a lot of momentum swings here in set number 3. Calvert's doing a great job there. 6 from another straight set sweep. Just could give free advice on this one to anyone listening. They get the ice baths first on tomorrow or Monday. This has been such a tough week, and they've done such a good job.
1: Eglitz on the attack, but goes well out of play that time. Calvert will add on to lead once again. It's 20-14.
0: Kind of surprised we haven't seen the other timeout yet from Bishop Larson. He's really reserved that one.
1: You beat me to it for that one because I did think we would have saw it before now. Dirksen sticks on the serve for Calvert. Eglitz on the attack for Larson. It's blocked. Combination of Rombach and Ware at the net that time. Makes it now 21-14. And I think now we will see a timeout. I think he didn't know that he had a timeout. And now he will, in fact, use the timeout. 21-14. Now your score. See if it's too little too late here in this third set, as Larson did have the advantage for a little while. Got a lead up to 2 at one point, but then Calvert rallies back, and now your score is 21-14 in this third set.
0: Yeah, I was just about to say, he must have lost track of the timeouts, because that was about a...
1: Because I don't know, there's not like a tech like there is in basketball where if you use too many...
0: No, they just don't let you use it. I mean, it's nothing like that, but...
1: I don't think we've ever ran into that situation where a coach has tried to use a timeout that they didn't have.
0: So. No, we have not, by any capacity, but I mean, this was... I was surprised he must have lost track of it, because that was a good one. 11-2 run for Calvert here.
1: Ready to go following the timeout. Dirksen will remain on the serve. Watterson sets it up front. Gracie Miller on the block that time, and she'll get that one through for the point here for Calvert. It's 22-14. When Gracie Miller is on the block and getting it done, what are you supposed to do?
0: Say GG's and have yourself a nice bus ride back to Columbus.
1: They got a nice bus, though, so that part of it won't be very bad. As that will get through for a kill from Eglitz once again, and we've seen kind of Bishop Watterson rolls as she rolls.
0: Yeah, really has been the case. If she's lighting it up, if she's able to get her placement down on those attacks, on the kills, they're just firing at that stage. If she misses whatsoever and they have to rotate her again, that's where they really start to struggle.
1: Calvert sets up in the middle this time for Hope Ware, and nonetheless gets it through as, again, Coach Sheets had to get out of the way as the line judge on the Watterson side of the floor. That'll make it 23-15.
0: Healthy life choice. Healthy life choice getting out of the way of one of those hits.
1: Gracie Miller now on the serve. Goes with the more, again, normal serve, but guess what? It does not matter. It's another ace for Calvert.
0: The power that she puts on, the level of topspin she gets each time, even with a standard serve. There's a reason she's in, again, according to your stats, the top 10 in the state. I got to imagine she's actually close to the top 4.
1: I also got to imagine she might try. No, actually, she won't try and end with a violent serve. It's going to be a ace nonetheless. It doesn't matter. Calvert wins in straight sets.
0: Calvert straight sets Bishop Watterson. My goodness. And then so each match being a double digit. Again.
1: Yeah.
0: I mean, that's...
1: So Watterson gets... And I don't get the

0: Oh, chocolate bar. They get a Hershey's Kiss because they did win the JV match, and Calvert hadn't lost a set or a match in JV. But obviously, they would have much rather had something go in the varsity match.
1: I was not prepared to hear that they didn't get the whole chocolate bar analogy, but I'm for it. I'm all on board with that. But no, I mean, got a good job in JV. You saw that you have some depth. You saw that you have some personnel in there. JV has had to play the same schedule that varsity has this week, and let's not kid ourselves. That is a very gassed team down there right now. And even them worn out, tough back and forth, an absolute gauntlet of a week, they straight set at every team. Only one team got above 20 points on them at any point this week, and that was Anthony Wayne, who was a state finalist last year. 2 years in a row.
0: That's 2 years, yeah.
1: For 2 years in a row. So, I mean, that they're the only ones that got to the 20-point mark at any point in their matches. Calvert has had that good of a week. Being that worn down by this stage of the week.
0: Well, and now that they've made it through this week, and we've maybe alluded to it, but we probably haven't directly said it on the air. If they don't lose anything in that Olmsted Falls match, where are they losing it all?
1: Maybe in Wright State for a set. That just depends on who they go against. Because at this point, it's not a question of if Calvert is the best team in Division 7. I think that speaks for itself by a wide margin. There now has to be a compelling argument because of who they've just beat over the course of this last week. Are they the best team in the state of Ohio? Period.
0: I mean, they have a compelling argument.
1: They came into this week ranked number 6 in all of Ohio. Not just for Division 1. They're the unanimous number 1 for Division 7. They're ranked number 6 overall in the whole state, regardless of division, coming into this week. It's going into Saturday. What'd they do since Saturday? Beat the 2-time state finals. Had a fun scrimmage with that spike night, which was just an incredible evening for everybody. Very fun to be a part of that. You take down Mohawk, who's one of the top 10 teams in Division 6. Then you come out here and you slap Bishop Watterson for straight sets, a Division 2 team that's consistently making it, if not to the regionals. You've heard Bishop Watterson's name down at Wright State a couple times over the past few years. You have to make an argument at this stage. They got to be top 3 or 4 in the state of Ohio, period, if not the best team.
0: And a fun thing, Bryn Dirksen's mom's actually here. And I say that's interesting because she's the Fremont Ross volleyball coach, who probably doesn't actually get to watch her daughter play live all that often.
1: No, very rarely, and it's nice to see when that happens. I mean, for Bryn Dirksen, it's a little bittersweet. She's had this amazing career that her mother, who's probably a very vital part of her volleyball journey and being getting involved in volleyball and all that, has only been able to see her maybe a couple times a year during those matches when she doesn't have one herself. But no,
0: that's probably the regionals time is usually when she gets to actually watch her.
1: Yeah, regionals, maybe late districts kind of thing is when it's finally able to start happening. But, no, good to see that Bryn Dirksen's mother's here to see this. And, again, I just go back to even that. It's Fremont Ross took 2 sets against Calvert last year in an absolute nail biter. For some reason, Fremont Ross just has Calvert's goat. That's just a good
0: almost,
1: back and forth.
0: Almost like Aaron Dirksen knows the Calvert volleyball team pretty well.
1: Gee, I wonder how.
0: Wonder how that happened.
1: How'd that happen? Perplexing, dare I say. But, again,
0: it's a big word for you.
1: I know, 3 syllables and everything.
0: I don't think it was perplexing, but I said that to Jimmy last night, too, when he said a big word.
1: I actually said that to Tom when he said quagmire at one point. I was like, wow, that's impressive.
0: I was going to say, who's down there just rocking the rim on the basketball court?
1: Someone that Coach Otterbacher's really hoping is going to be signing up for basketball for the varsity season coming up. But getting back to this match, getting back to this team, again, just this was the week where we're like, hey, they might drop a set. And if we were really kind of split here, it's like they might drop a game just because it's going to be a hard week for them. They just straight set at everybody. Olmsted Falls, and this is not me just, you know, banging the drum for my alma mater here. They've been to the semifinalists a couple years, not in a row, but like 2 of the last 3 years. very, very talented team in their own right.

0: extreme levels of talent capability, that's the next best shot of Calvert dropping us. I mean, we've seen them take on state finals and smoke them like they did against Anthony Wayne. Just obliterated Bishop Watterson here. Just blew the doors off of Mohawk on Thursday. And that's not even talking about some of their earlier matchups in the season. You know, straight setting Fort Loramie comes to mind on that one. I'll just pull some of the other names that are out off this. New Knoxville, Ottawa Glandorf. Already got Cary twice. Already got Mohawk twice. New Regal, maybe not a competitive one, but got Emma White as the coach there. She's got to know what Coach Rombach's going to do. I mean, it's... I just don't see it on the schedule outside of Olmsted Falls, another situation where Calvert could drop a set, let alone a game or a match at this stage. This is next level, and I go back to the point I made the other night, and I'm going to make it more succinctly. This may be the most top-to-bottom talented team where they don't have to rely on superstar talent to make this happen. I mean, Savannah Faber had three aces today. That's more than she's had all season. And she did it against a Division II team. You had Hope Ware attacking from the middle. You had Bella Borgia swap in the middle hitter spot at different points today.
1: I want to say this on the record. If Bella Borgia is not the player of the year in Division VII, what are we doing here?
0: Oh, if Bella Borgia is not a nominee for a player of the year for volleyball, period, in the state of Ohio, what are we doing? I mean, I just mentioned, like, this may be the most talented team from top to bottom, but make no mistake, Bella Borgia is the most talented player, more often than not, on the floor, night in, night out for this team. And you saw it today. They got it a little tight. Bella Borgia has a four-point rally by herself. They're getting ready to close out a set. Bella Borgia hits three aces when she's on the serve to kind of lock things in set number one. She is the closer on this team. She's also usually their best offensive weapon, no getting around that, but it goes back to the point that I made during the broadcast. When things are tight, they go to 19. It's just as simple as that. They can go to Gracie Miller. They can go to Hope Ware at different points. When it really gets dicey, when it's put up or shut up time, they put it to Bella Borgia, and she delivers.
1: And we saw that in the state title game last year.
0: We did.
1: Where she just had arguably her best game of the year.
0: We saw it in the regional finals last year, too. In that matchup, that she just lights up when it's crunch time, and you see it time and time again this season. So, yeah, I'm with you. I mean, it's in reality, the only reason Bella Borgia could not be Division VII Player of the Year
1: is just numbers, just because not even numbers.
0: I mean, if they want to go with numbers, they go with numbers. I'll make a compelling argument that Bryn Dirksen takes votes from her.
1: Potentially.
0: Bryn Dirksen has a compelling argument to be a D7 player.
1: In all honesty, they should have three first-team All-Ohio players, at least.
0: Minimum. Minimum three first-team All-Ohio.
1: In my opinion.
0: And I'll just go ahead and name the names on this one. It's Bella Borgia, Bryn Dirksen, Gracie Miller.
1: Yeah.
0: Shouldn't be up for debate in any capacity. Hope Ware should at least be honorable mention, if not second-team All-Ohio. I'd actually say the same thing for Kate Coleman as a libero. Should be in the conversation for All-Ohio in her own right. She's had a fantastic year. Yeah, I mean, I'd even say it in terms of, like, those honorable mentions where they kind of, like, tee up someone to being an All-Ohio player the following year. I think Carly Bajan actually has a good argument as well. There's Coach Otterbacher.
1: I'm pretty sure Tucker's going to try dunking with softball, or at least was going to, and maybe thought up better of it, because he doesn't have shoes on.
0: Well, it's because he had slides on.
1: Well, that's on you for knowing you're going to a gym and wearing slides.
0: I don't think he was really anticipating trying to slam dunk a soft volleyball.
1: Should have thought about that before he got here. And I would say that to his dad.
0: You would say that to his dad. We would definitely say that to his dad. That's actually a true statement. We have no shame on that one, going back and forth with the Coleman family. But just great game. Great game. Getting back to the matchup itself, and I don't see they lose. Just don't. You've already beaten the number 2, number 3, number 5 ranked teams in Division 7 at different points this year. Just beat a state back-to-back state finals on past Saturday. State contender this Saturday. And, oh, BTW, you beat Mohawk in the middle of the week just because you could. For the second time this year. So

0: Yeah. No, we're going to Wright State. I don't want to put words in anyone's mouth, but we're going to be at Wright State.
1: So that'll just about do it for us here today. We thank you for listening to Calvert Volleyball here on Classic. It's 96.7 WBVI online through WBVI.com. A big thank you, as always, to Corey Studdy. I'm back at the Tri-County Broadcasting Studios, as always.
0: Oh, doing the Lord's work each and every time. He's put in the work this week. It's been a very, very long
1: If you
0: week.
1: Have heard us, Corey has been back at the studio.
0: Correct.
1: Just to put that in perspective.
0: And been running everything. I know we've had some technical gremlins at different stages here and there. He's done a great job helping out with that.
1: Oh, yeah. I'm going to say this on the record, too. When you text it 654, they might not have power in the press box. There's very little I can do to help you at that point.
0: That was more me informing the rest of the group. Not that you guys could do anything. I was just letting you know. It's worth emphasizing.
1: Like, of the timing there, that's among the worst possible time.
0: I'm not disagreeing it was bad timing.
1: It's a bad time, Bob.
0: I own that it was a bad time, Bob. Luckily, did you end up hearing the story of how that got fixed at all?
1: I did not.
0: It's a very easy one because, you know, I do tech work for my normal 9-to-5 job. And, I'm very technically acumen when it comes to electrical engineering and things of that nature. Do you know when the cables are actually plugged in together?
1: Usually that helps.
0: It helps make the electricity go to the device and turn things on.
1: More times than not.
0: In my defense, it was not completely unplugged, but it got loose. So it looked like it was plugged in, but then as soon as I tried to pick it up, it just fell apart. And I was like, well, there's my problem.
1: I'll do it.
0: I can fix that.
1: With that, that'll take care of things for us today. And for my broadcast partner, Matt Calvin, this is Lance Moore signing off here from TIFF. And we thank you for listening to our coverage of high school volleyball here today. Again, Calvert winning in straight sets over Bishop Waterson. We thank you for joining us. We'll catch you in the next one.
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That's Madonna. 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

0: Belinda Carlisle of the Go-Go's. She's mad about you. Nuts. Crazy. Etc. Bring the net. I'm Jim Zippo. AI is in the news again. Anthropic has launched a brand new Claude model, Opus 5.5 AI, which means it's much less likely than recent models to act outside of the AI boundaries it's been given. Or at least that's what it's saying, which makes me wonder how AI crosses its fingers.
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0: Def Leppard and Photograph. Hi, Jim Zippo here. I'm ready for Halloween. Let's skip all of the rest of this month and 30 days of the next month and have Halloween tomorrow. I want to have some samples. Yeah, they got those candy bars in fun size at the store already. Why do they call them fun size? There's nothing fun about opening 22 wrappers.
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0: Survivor and Eye of the Tiger, Rocky III music. I'm Jim Zippo. Forget about AI. I'm still trying to figure out buttons and elevators. Hi, Jim Zippo. Now, I'm pretty sure the closed door button on elevators is fake. But I'm still going to keep pressing it like I'm sending Morse code.
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0: Phil Collins and Genesis, follow you, follow me, follow that other guy. I'm busy. I'm on the air. Hey, I'm Jim Zippo. A new study finds the typical woman will spend 26 years of her life suffering with bad hair. That comes to about 3 days a week, which is not that bad when you compare it to Rod Stewart. Rod's at 81 years of bad hair days so far.
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Now exiting the danger zone. Whew, well, that was a close one. Hi, Jim Zippo. Harold Melvin and the Blue Notes. Harold's lost his keys. He's lost his sunglasses. And now he's singing about the love he lost. If you happen to find it, be sure and let him know.

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0: Aerosmith. Dude looks like a lady. But enough about Steven Tyler. Nice duds, dude. Duds, dude? I'm Jim Zippo. The longest underground river on Earth runs for almost 3,800 miles underground at a depth of almost 2.5 miles underneath Brazil, flowing west to east from the Andean foothills all the way to the Atlantic coast. Wow. I want to know who took the submarine ride all the way through there to find this out.
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8: Your Skynet forecast for this afternoon should be beautiful, with a high near 71 degrees. Winds will be out of the north at about 8 miles per hour. Clear skies for tonight with a low of 48. Sunday, sunny with a high 72 degrees. Monday, sunny, 72 as well. Looking ahead to Tuesday, sunny and 74. Wednesday, mostly cloudy, 72. A chance of showers on Thursday. For Skynet weather, I'm Kara Stallings, Classic Hits 96.7.
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0: Elton John, Benny. Thank you, Benny, much. Benny and the Jets, I'm Jim Zippo. Hey, I was thinking about all the Halloween candy we're going to be wolfing down, waiting for Halloween. 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

0: Madonna, Madonna, Madonna. She's not vague about being in vogue, or is it en vogue? Gotta say it right. Hi, Jim Zippo. The world record for balancing a powered lawnmower on your chin is just over 9 minutes. Oh, and by the way, it's one of the few world record attempts where you also get a very close shave.
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1: Hey, very delightful. Good afternoon to you, and welcome out to the penultimate game of the 2026 season. It is game number 161. It is the Reds and Blue Jays, the middle game of this three-game series to close out 2026. On the mound of the Reds today, it's right-hander Rhett Lauders. The Reds try to even the series against the Blue Jays. Lauders 6-11 with a 5.79 ERA. The Blue Jays will counter with righty Trey Yosevich. He's 5-5 with a 3.67 earned run average. First pitch from Rogers Center here in Toronto comes your way shortly. But right now, let's throw it back to Yid for the Reds pregame show. Yid?
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0: is from Toronto today, and you're listening to the Cincinnati Reds pregame show. I'm Dave Armbruster. It's Saturday, and that means it's time to check out all the great things happening at the Reds Community Fund. And for that, we turn it over to the executive director of the RCF, Charlie Frank.
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2: Well, last weekend, we had such a great privilege at the Reds Youth Academy, the return of Reds Hall of Famer number 4, Brandon Phillips, who brought his Atlanta Smoke, defending 4-time champions from Atlanta, to host a clinic with Reds Nike RBI in a facility here, Brandon, that you helped build. Tell us a little bit about this Smoke team and about how you and Jade have gotten involved in professional softball.
3: Well, I'm very happy to be back home. This is still home to me. And for us to come back here, I really thank the Reds for really making this happen. Me and Jade, we are very, very privileged to really come out here and just show everybody what we've been cooking over here in Atlanta. The name of the team is called the Atlanta Smoke. We are 4-time champions, and we know about winning, and that's what we try to do. And for us to come here and do these clinics, I mean, like I said, thank you for the Reds for really letting this happen. I feel like it's a nice idea for us to really bring our organization here to show the community of Cincinnati about the game of softball. And then also for us just to go back, just to give back, because, you know, I love this community. They've been so nice to me and so giving, and I appreciate all the love. And that was one of the main reasons why I decided to really come back and do that, because I wanted our players to really see how a community really loves their players and take care of them.
2: Let's talk a little bit about, you said the game of softball. I mean, this is something that's been part of the Reds' DNA. I mean, we've had as much success here with softball as baseball. What got you? I mean, you've had a lot of involvement in baseball as well. Talk about why softball is on your radar currently.
3: Well, to tell you the truth, softball, it came to me as an accident. Lauren Chamberlain, she really introduced the game to me. Eric Mays, those are the two people that really got me into the game. And it's been a lot of fun. I went to a game one time, and I saw how quick and how talented the women were. And I said, wow, I really love this. I'm not saying baseball's boring now. I'm not saying it. But watching professional softball, it just is something I just fell in love with, and I'm happy to be a part of that and just show the growth of the game. I have daughters, even though they don't play softball right now, but but just in case if they do, I can at least do a little bit to really grow the game and get in the right way, just like how Major League Baseball is. I'm trying to bring that same Major League experience to professional softball, and we've been doing pretty good.
2: Brandon, people appreciated your style of play, the energy, the joy that you played with, the productivity in big moments. The All-Star experiences, I want to thank you, because very few guys were as involved in the community here at the Academy. Brandon Phillips Field, about 10 minutes from here, is still thriving. I'll never forget when you and your parents were with us to dedicate that ball field 15 years ago. Bowling tournaments, so much that you did to raise the bar for our work in the community. I just want to congratulate you again on the Hall of Fame year, and thank you for the work that you continue to do here, man.
3: Thank you very much. But I want to thank you for putting me in that position to really make that happen. I mean, I couldn't be in the community if it wasn't for the Reds Community Fund, and also for the Reds community, and also for the relationship that

0: and you have, and also everybody who worked for the Reds. It's like I said, it's always about the team. You know, I don't like to take credit of a lot of stuff myself, but y'all put me in that situation to be successful, and for the community to really show me all the love. So I really thank everybody who was involved, and you know, my legacy, and also when it comes to the community. So thank you very much.
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1: It is Saturday afternoon baseball from Toronto as the Reds once again take on the Blue Jays. And thanks for joining us on the Cincinnati Reds pregame show. I'm Dave Armbruster. Time for Fox 19 Now's Red Hot Take. Here's Jeremy Rau.
7: I was offered a donut at work this week. I knew I shouldn't eat the donut, but I wanted the donut. Who doesn't want a donut? There's a sacrifice that comes with the donut. If you eat the donut and you don't want to gain weight, you need to work out and balance the donut with other healthy foods. Life is about balance. Baseball is about balance. This Red season didn't have enough balance. The fun of Ellie De La Cruz, Sal Stewart, and Chase Burns was just a sidebar because there was no balance to everything else around them. Like a donut, everyone wants to win. Everybody knows winning sounds great, but winning takes sacrifice. And if you want to win, you need balance and sacrifice. The Reds are about to enter a very important offseason. A lot of questions need a lot of answers. The easy answer is that the Reds want to win. I know that. The better question, what are they willing to do to make it happen? I am Jeremy Rau with Fox 19 Now Sports.
1: The Reds welcome Rhett Lauder back to the mound this afternoon for the final time this season. The right-hander is 6-11 with a 5.79 ERA in 28 appearances, including 25 starts. And this welcome back report is brought to you by Elk and Elk, serious lawyers for serious injuries, and an official sponsor of the Cincinnati Reds. Call 1-800-ELK-OHIO. 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

0: A Cincinnati Reds pregame show rolls on now as we get you ready for the Reds and Blue Jays. I'm Dave Armbruster. The finale of this series and of this 2026 baseball season takes place tomorrow at 3:07.
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2: It's not surprising to anyone that Ellie De La Cruz has attained a 30-homer, 30-stolen-base season. But it probably is surprising to people from 3 weeks ago that it happened this year. After the game on September 4th, Ellie had just 21 home runs and 24 stolen bases, with only 21 games left in the season. Prior to De La Cruz, no player had achieved a 30-30 season while being below 25 in both categories, or below 23 in either category, with 21 or fewer games remaining. But as we all know, Ellie has been on a heater like we've rarely seen during the month of September. He has 9 home runs and 6 stolen bases in the month, making him the first Red to reach both of those levels in the same calendar month since Barry Larkin in June of 1991. And he almost couldn't have started his hot streak any later, as his clinch in Game 160 for the Reds is the latest that any Red has locked in a 30-30 season. It should be no surprise that Ellie De La Cruz found a way to make a chase for 30-30 a little more exciting. I'm Joel Luckup.
0: Stick around. Tommy sits down with Reds manager Terry Francona next. 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
1: Welcome back to the Reds pregame show. Time for a daily chat. Reds manager Terry Francona. Tito, a little different yesterday. You ended up relying on one of your right-hand men that you've used a lot over the last couple of years, Mike Napoli. You let him kind of run the game yesterday.

0: chance to run the game. It gave me a chance to kind of talk to, like, I spent a half inning with Lodolo when he came out of the game. I never get to do that. So it was kind of nice for me, too. And I just think it gave Knapp a little taste of, because I think, in my opinion, he's a major league manager in waiting. And I just thought, like, him talking to the media when the game was over, I thought that was good for him.
1: You talk about having a chance to talk with a guy like Lodolo after he comes out of the ballgame. What's that message like? What is that conversation like? And could you envision maybe doing something like this again down the road, just to kind of give you a different opportunity to interact with guys throughout a game?
0: No. And it's not a bad question, but no, I mean, I got to do my job, and don't want to shirk my responsibilities. It did make me think, hey, can I have the ability to do this a little more? But like Knapp said, like in the eighth inning, he goes, God, this game's going fast. And when it is going fast, you kind of, like, that's why you have coaches, because in between innings, you can't unplug when you're managing, because you're always thinking about the next thing.
1: We continue our pregame conversation with Reds manager Terry Francona in a moment on the Reds Radio Network.
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1: Welcome back to our pregame conversation with Reds manager Terry Francona. Tito, continuing with the topic of letting Knapp run the game yesterday, I remember you telling us about a conversation you had with Dustin Pedroia, and you stayed on him. Everything he did, you kind of went to him and asked him why he did that. That was to help him, obviously. Was there any element of that last night with Knapp, like after the game, like, hey, you did this, why? Walk me through it, so, just to kind of help him through that?
0: I didn't want to be that guy, though, because I think it's too easy. And again, if he did something different than I would have, who's to say he's not right? You know, I mean, there's a lot of stuff I've done this year that hasn't worked at all. And the truth be told, I've learned a lot of baseball from Knapp. Like, just because I'm old and I've been in the game, when you're around guys like that, if you don't get from them, you're missing out.
1: Ellie has a special night last night. He gets his 30th stolen base. We talked about a little bit yesterday that it's a good season regardless of what he did. Now that he's done it, how special is it? And what makes that accomplishment, 30-30, so special for him?
0: Okay, for me, it's not the numbers. I mean, when he got into third, I almost pulled a hamstring because I jumped up. But then when he got in the dugout, I watched every teammate and how they reacted to him. That's what was special for me.
1: Is he a guy that you look at as a guy that could be a potential leader? Maybe not necessarily a vocal guy, but the way he goes about things.
0: I mean, the way when guys play every inning,

0: like that, and guys hate to come out. I view that as leadership, and we've talked to him about that. Like, hey, if you know, you don't have to be the vocal leader, because I don't think he's comfortable doing that. But being first on the field or being first in meetings, those that leads other players in the right direction.
1: That's Reds manager Terry Francona. The Reds try to even the series with Toronto coming up shortly. It has more of the pregame show next on the Reds.
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0: Here's today's pitching matchup for Toronto. It's right-hander Trey Yosavage. He is 5-5 with a 3.67 ERA. Right-hander Rhett Lauder goes for Cincinnati. He's 6-11. His ERA 5.79. The Reds and Blue Jays are up next on the Reds Radio Network.
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3: 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We begin with Terry Francona's visiting Red Legs today. Leading things off, playing center field, Carlos Jorge. The shortstop, Ellie De La Cruz at second. Batting third at first base, Sal Stewart. Eugenio Suarez will DH and bat fourth. Hitting fifth, the left fielder, J.J. Bleda. Tyler Stevenson will catch and bat sixth. Hitting seventh, the right fielder, Hector Rodriguez. At third base, hitting eighth, Juan Brito. And Matt McClain plays second. It's ninth. And Rhett Lauder starting on the mound for the Reds. For John Schneider's Toronto Blue Jays. Leading off, playing center field, Brett Bateman. Nathan Lucas is in right field, hitting second. Batting third, the designated hitter, Vladimir Guerrero Jr. Alejandro Kirk will catch and bat fourth. Hitting fifth, Kazuma Okamoto, the third baseman. At first base, hitting sixth, Sean Keyes. Josh Smith is in left field. He bats seventh. Hitting eighth, the shortstop, Andres Jimenez, and Ernie Clements at second base. Batting ninth, Trey Savage, starting in the mound for Toronto. Here's your umpires tonight. At home plate, Paul Clements, John Bacon's at first, Quinn Wolcott's at second, the crew chief Adrian Johnson around at third. Please, once again, as always, be joined by Chris Welch. I'm Tommy Thrall. Great to be with you here at Rogers Center today. Chris, well, Reds trying to bounce back after a tough one yesterday. Trey Savage, probably not long for this ball game. What should the Reds expect from him?
4: This is a pretty good matchup of a couple of young pitchers. You know, Rhett Lauder is 24. Yes, Savage is 23. Savage, though, features something the Reds rarely see. One of the highest arm slots in baseball. I mean, he comes right over the top.
3: It's the Reds and Blue Jays. Hope you enjoy it. Let's play. First pitch presented by Cincinnati Children's. Changing the outcome together. And Carlos Jorge swings at it. Fouls it away off to the left side. The count is nothing and one. Just an absolutely picture-perfect day for baseball here in Toronto. Savage ready to the belt. He throws, and it's swung on and fouled straight back. Nothing and two. Our TimStar game time temperature tonight, 71 degrees. 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No balls, two strikes on Jorge. Savage delivers the 0-2 pitch up and in, and Jorge bends back out of the way of it.
4: Really, the most important thing for all the Reds hitters today is just lay off the high pitch. Yes, Savage loves to run it up there above the zone. Looks good. You're not going to get it.
3: Yes, Savage with a 1-2, up and away, two balls, two strikes. Savage kind of exemplifies the issues that this Blue Jays team has had this year, and that's the fact that he's been injured a lot this year. He's making his 20th start of the season. It's only his second start back since a trip on the IL. The 2-2 pitch is down too low, and now full count, three balls and two strikes on Carlos Jorge. Jorge, couple of hits in the ballgame last night, 2 for 5 of the runs scored. The pitch to him is way too high, and Jorge is aboard with a leadoff walk this afternoon. Now I'm curious to see if Jorge has any thoughts on trying to run here. The only team that throws out fewer base runners than the Blue Jays, the Reds. So Toronto, a good team to run on. We know that Jorge has good speed. He already has a stolen base. Bounces out to his lead over at first base. The right-hander, Savage, readies the belt. First pitch to Ellie.

0: in there for a called strike. The count is nothing and one. Well, Ellie joined an awfully exclusive club last night with stolen base in the third inning. After doubling home two runs, he swiped third for his 30th stolen base of the season. Here's the pitch to Ellie, and it's a strike. Boy, it looked like Alejandro Kirk was popping up behind home plate, expecting that pitch to be kind of a hybrid pitch out up and away, but that one actually was right in there for a called strike to De La Cruz, and it's 0-2. Now might be a good time to run for Jorge, inching out to his lead at first. Yusavid readies. Jorge not going. The pitch to Ellie. Breaking ball, strike three called. And again, Alejandro Kirk, thinking that the runner was going to be going, popped out from behind the plate. They still get strike three called. De La Cruz.
1: It looked like he was going to reach up and grab a fastball. It turned out to be a splitter at the very top of the strike zone. Very unusual spot for that. I'm not sure he wanted it there, but it sure worked out.
0: Well, despite the fact that Carlos Jorge is clearly on the minds of the Blue Jays, at least their catcher, Alejandro Kirk, he hasn't run yet. Now Sal Stewart picked to first base, chases Jorge, diving back into the bag.
1: Really what you have here is, Tommy, is a pitcher that is slow and deliberate to the plate. You've got a catcher who's not really known for good pop time. So that adds up that you should be able to do the math and steal some bases.
0: Jorge off the bag at first base. The pitch to Sal, a wave and a miss at a high fastball, and it's nothing and one on Sal. Sal has twice been named Rookie of the Month. Problem is, both times he's won that award, he has fallen off dramatically in the ensuing month. The same has been true this most recent time. Last month, Rookie of the Month. This month, having the worst month of his season. Jorge running here, and the 0-1 pitch is swung on and skied high into the air in foul territory over by the Blue Jays third base dugout. It's caught by Okamoto. Back to first base, Jorge, and now two men are out. The batter will be Eugenio Suarez. Runner at first with two away. Yusavid readies at the belt. And the first pitch on the way to Suarez is skied into the air down the right field line. But that'll twist well back into the seats and out of play. And the count is nothing and one on Eugenio Suarez. His eighth season this year of 25 or more home runs. Half of those years have been spent in a Reds uniform. It's the fourth time he's done that with the Reds. 26 home runs for Suarez this year. And the 0-1 pitch to Gino is off the inside corner, a split from Yusavid. That evens up the count at one ball, one strike. Suarez hitting only .212, but belted a home run yesterday, part of a 2-for-4 game for Gino. There goes Jorge again, and the pitch is a rocket foul into the far end of the camera well. Down past the Blue Jays dugout. One ball and two strikes.
1: The leads and the jumps that Jorge are getting at first base, they're big. I mean, there's no way the Jays are going to throw him out as long as he continues to get that same jump. Problem is, every time he has tried to go, there's either been a pop-up or a foul ball.
0: Big hole on the right side. They play Suarez to pull hitter. Yusavid, long hole to the belt. And he will turn and fire to first base, checking on Jorge, who again dives back in easily. And we've seen the best move from Yusavid, and Jorge having no issues getting back to the bag.
1: It's a check-in move. Great way to put it.
0: One and two the count. Jorge, bigger lead this time. And Yusavid to the plate. Runner not going, but it's a swing and a miss. Strike three on the fastball. Down on strikes, Eugenio Suarez. The Reds unable to cash in on the Carlos Jorge leadoff walk in the first. Happening complete. Reds nothing. Blue Jays coming up on the Reds Radio Network.
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4: Brett Lauder's another candidate to try to finish strong here this afternoon. First pitch is taken low for ball one to Brett Bateman. 1-0 on Bateman, hitting 318, couple of home runs, 11 RBIs for the Blue Jays. The pitch to Bateman's up too high, and it's a two-ball, no-strike count. Lauder making his 26th start of the year, pitching for the 29th time. 6-12 with a 6.01 ERA. He's home with a 2-0 pitch. Bateman shows bunt, pulls the bat back. The pitch is a ball. So 3-0 now on Bateman, not exactly a guy you want to put on base. He can run. Really skilled center fielder and one of the young pieces of this Blue Jays team. And Bateman takes way off the inside corner, and Lauder walks him on four pitches. That's the thing that's the most concerning about this season for Rhett Lauder. He's coming off a missed season. So you figured it would take him a little while to find his footing. But it doesn't feel like he ever really found his footing throughout the course of the season, and the command has been the thing that's really suffered.
5: I think he's got an inconsistent release point. You know, sometimes his arm's a little higher than others. Until you iron that out, that's something you're always going to have to deal with.
4: Now the pitch is in the dirt, and it kicks away from Stevenson all the way over by Vladimir Guerrero Jr. in the on-deck circle. And the wild pitch will allow Bateman to move up to second base.
5: And second that and the other thing that I would, if I was programming an off-season thing for Rhett Lauder, what he should do, included in that would be watching at least 100 hours of Greg Maddux on the mound pitching.
4: Wow.
5: Because you can learn a lot by watching a master, and he pitches a lot like Maddux, and he learns that he's got to learn to control and have a little bit better.
4: Slider is called a ball low, and now 2-0. He hasn't thrown a strike yet as he deals with Nathan Lucas after the four-pitch walk to begin the game. To Brett Bateman. Bateman down at second now after the wild pitch. Here's the 2-0 pitch to Lucas. Way too high. Fastball missing upstairs, and it's 3-0.
5: And it's not only in the approach that Maddux would take, it's also in the delivery. I get the feeling that Rhett Lauder gets out there on his left foot and then kind of spins his body, and he never really stays behind the baseball the way he should.
4: 3-0. And that's ball four. Lauder misses high with a fastball. And Lauder hasn't thrown a strike yet, so Tyler Stevenson will march to the mound and try to settle him down here in his final start of the season.
5: But if you're going to send a catcher out there, you might as well send the pitching coach out there as well and try to milk it as long as you can. Think about the one thing in your delivery that kind of keeps it all together. Everybody's got one little key, and Lauder has to have that time to go back and start concentrating.
4: Well, what do you mean by that key? What was yours? Like, what was that for you?
5: You know, it changed really from time to time, but for me, I wanted to make sure I got my foot down in a proper spot so I could really work off a solid base.
4: That means your lead foot, your landing foot. First pitch to Vladimir Guerrero Jr. right in there for a called strike. The count is 0-1.
5: I had pitchers that I would always ask coming up out of the minor leagues, Tommy, and I would ask them, and they would say, well, one guy would say, I'm going to put my chin on my shoulder to keep my

0: shoulder closed.
1: Here's the 0-1. Guerrero takes a strike. Nothing in two. So it was a good visit from Stevenson. Fouled right in there with a couple of quick strikes here to Vladimir Guerrero Jr. Hugely disappointing season for Guerrero this year. But you look at his numbers. Here's the pitch. Swing and a miss. He struck him out. Got him with a slider in the dirt outside. Guerrero down on strikes. The first out here in the first inning. And Guerrero swiping at the barrel of his bat on his way back to the dugout in frustration. When you look at the power numbers for Guerrero, he had almost as many home runs last year in the postseason alone as he has had all year this year with Toronto. Only 9 home runs for him. He hit 8 in the playoffs last year. Swung on and fouled off to the right side by Alejandro Kirk in the count nothing and one on the Blue Jay catcher. Rogers Center, formerly known as Sky Dome, which got its original name because it is a retractable roof. It was the original retractable roof in baseball. Fouled away by Kirk to the right side, nothing and two. If you ever have a chance to come here to Sky Dome or Rogers Center, if they close the roof or open it, take note of it because it kind of spins around and tucks in under itself. But it's a unique closing method that they have here at Rogers Center. Really cool. Here's the 0-2 pitch, and Kirk swings, slices one down the right field line, but into the seats foul. Nothing and two and holding on Alejandro Kirk. So after the visit from Stevenson, Louder's thrown everything in the strike zone, or at least everything's been a strike. He struck out Guerrero on a pitch in the dirt outside. That was after he threw the first pitch, 8 pitches out of the zone. 0-2, the count on Alejandro Kirk. First and second base with one out. Louder spins. They've got the runner hung up at second, but he just does get back. Boy, both Bateman and Lucas were in motion. And Louder spun around and threw to second, but couldn't quite get it there in time to get Bateman. It's one of those things that we've seen more and more around baseball this year where catchers will make the call and signal to the pitcher when the runners leave a little bit early. Nothing and two the count. Here's Louder's 0-2 pitch. Swung on, fouled away off the right side.
2: You know, we've seen that spin move a lot, although, Tommy, the last time I saw it work, the creek moved, or the creek was up. Meaning there was a flood that never happened, and it's a move that looks good, but you've got to be able to time it perfectly with your second baseman or shortstop.
1: Louder pausing. He throws. Swinging a weak ground ball to the right side. Handled by Sal. Spins. Goes to LE1. Back to Louder at first. In time double play. Louder works around the back-to-back walks to begin the first inning. Blue Jays are out on a 3-6-1 inning-ending double play. We're scoreless through one in Toronto on the Reds Radio Network.
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0: Nothing. Reds and Blue Jays in play here. The second inning, it'll be J.J. Bleda to get things started. Tyler Stevenson and Hector Rodriguez will follow against Trey Savage. If you're listening today on your car or truck radio, please remember to buckle your safety belt. This message brought to you by the Ohio Department of Public Safety. If you're not buckled up, what's holding you back? I want to send out a congratulations. Guy that I had the pleasure of growing up listening to just celebrated his 8,000th broadcast. The Royals on radio, Denny Matthews. Here's the first pitch to J.J. Bleda. It's a breaking ball that hangs off the outside corner. Still getting it done with the Royals. His 8,000th broadcast was yesterday with Kansas City. Nice gesture by the Royals. They all tip their cap up to Denny. Swung on, and J.J. Bleda drives this one high and deep to right center field, and it is gone. J.J. Bleda puts the Reds on top, launching one out of here to right center field. That is his 24th home run of the year.
1: You know, I really thought when I looked at this matchup today that J.J. Bleda really sizes up well against Trey Savage. Savage right over the top. Bleda, a really good fastball hitter. Got one down in the zone, down low enough about thigh high to launch it. Very nice, sweet swing by Bleda.
0: Not any doubt about that. Here's the first pitch to Tyler Stevenson, and he takes ball one. Fastball down and away. The count is 1-0 now on Stevenson.
1: Hard to believe, really, that Bleda was not on the opening day roster, yet all season long he batted, you know, third, fourth, or fifth.
0: Swinging and a miss by Stevenson. One ball, one strike. That home run is his 200th of his major league career. He's now too shy of his single season career high. Adding to his career high in home runs with his 24th of the year. Swing and a miss by Stevenson. A ball and two strikes now on Tyler. And as you say, it is kind of surprising the role that he's taken over on this team after not making this team out of spring training. He was a big part of the Reds' offense there early on. The 1-2 pitch. Savage to Stevenson. Little dribbler foul. Third base side. Savage back to the plate now with a 1-2. Stevenson watches strike three. Fastball right over the inside corner. Throws him. That's the first out here in the Reds' second inning.
1: I'm really amazed when I watch your Savage pitch how high his arm is when he releases the ball. It's almost like one of those pitching machines, Iron Mike's,
0: yeah,
1: right over the top. But think about it. On this road trip, the Reds have faced the pitcher with the highest arm slot, which is Savage, and the lowest in Chris Sale.
0: Bouncing ball to the right side. That's going to be through off the bat of Hector Rodriguez. He's aboard with a one-out base hit. Rodriguez had a couple of knocks in the game yesterday. Now he's got a base hit his first time up this afternoon as we pause for station identification on the Reds Radio Network.
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0: One on, one out, and the batter is Juan Brito. Tell you what, this guy's done a nice job in his opportunity with the Reds. He takes down and away for ball one. I think Brito's got a chance to have a role on this team next year. Hard not to see a spot for him with a 17 for 48 mark for him, a 354 average for Brito in his time with the Reds. Split finger misses down low.
1: Well, it's nice to have a switch hitter, number one, on your ball club that you can call on. A guy that is versatile, will play around different positions, but especially when you can load up with some hitters that can go from the left side.
0: Took Chris Sale deep to begin the ball game Wednesday in Atlanta. Now swings the 2-0, lofts into the air, short right center field. Long run for Bateman. Brett Bateman will run it down. Not a good read at all for Nathan Lucas, the right fielder. So Bateman had miles to cover, it felt like, to catch that in shallow right center field. The second out.

0: McClain will hit now with a runner at first and two outs. Run in for the Reds on the home run by J.J. Blade, giving the Reds an early one-run advantage. McClain has hit safely in his last four games. 5 for 15. The pitch to him is in for a strike. The count is nothing and one on Matt McClain. Hector Rodriguez looking a little antsy over at first base as he gets out to his lead. Savage from the belt brings it home, and the pitch to McClain is off the outside corner. One ball, one strike. I don't know that Hector Rodriguez is ever going to be a major base-stealing threat. But if there were a time to take a bag, trying to do so against the Blue Jays would be a good time to do it. Savage from the belt throws, and McClain didn't want to but couldn't hold up on a fastball up and away.
1: Well, just because you're not a base-stealing wonder out there does not mean you can't be a good base runner. And
0: right.
1: I think that's what the Reds are trying to emphasize more than anything. When to take the extra base, how to get the extra lead, how to read pitchers.
0: The 1-2, he is running. The pitch is up and away. The throw to second, and it's close, but he's out. Tag of Clement right on his foot as he went diving into second base. What a great throw from Kirk, but just the 14th runner that he's thrown out this year. We go to the bottom of the second. The J.J. Blade home run has the Reds up 1-0 on the Reds Radio Network.
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1-0 Reds as the Blue Jays bat in the second inning. Brett Bowder back to work. Walked the first two batters the first inning on 8 straight pitches and then came back to get a strikeout. A 3-6-1 inning ending double play. First pitch is a strike on the outside corner to Kazuma Okamoto. Okamoto had a couple of hits in the ballgame last night, going 2-for-3. Was right in the thick of it, swing and a miss. 0-2 now on Okamoto, and already action in the Blue Jay bullpen. We knew that Yesavage would not go deep into this game, still working his way back from the injured list. Swing and a bouncer foul, third base side. 0-2 and holding here on Kazuma Okamoto. Oh, 2 pitch, way too high. 1-2. Bowder back home with a 1-2. Down and in. Now a 2-2 count. Okamoto having a fine rookie season. Now, the average is down. I'm sure they'd like to see him hit for a higher average.

0: And the 2-2 pitch. Check swing on a pitch just off the outside corner. Count is full, but the power's been there in the RBI production. 234. He's second among major league rookies in home runs, behind only Murakami of the White Sox. And the only rookie with more RBIs is the Red Sal Stewart. Hit down the left field line, foul. Still three balls and two strikes. Okamoto has already set the Blue Jay rookie record for RBIs with 92 this year, just as Sal has done with the Reds. Here's the payoff pitch again. He swings, hits it in the air, right center field. This could be trouble on the run. Hector Rodriguez runs it down and makes the chest high catch. I tell you what, we've said it time and time and time again, but it bears repeating because that's how good Hector Rodriguez has been in right field, with the expectation so low for him. And fair or not, the expectations of his abilities in right field were not high, but he has made the plays, and that's another example of a good one right there. One down, and now Sean Keyes, who we did not see in the game last night, swings the first pitch, breaks his bat, drops one into short right field toward the line. Rodriguez is over. We'll play it on a couple of hops and get it back in quickly enough to hold Keyes to a one-out single.
1: But as far as Rodriguez in right field goes, as long as he hits, he will be in the lineup.
0: Right.
1: So you can lower the bar of expectation defensively. Give me a guy that can rake in right field and not a defensive specialist, because that's what that position is all about. I think he's going to be a very good hitter in the long run.
0: It certainly feels that way. And I'll say this about Rodriguez. I don't think he's been a liability out there at all. And
1: correct.
0: I think that's the best thing you can say about him. The pitch is in there for a called strike. Now, I'm not trying to claim that he has played a gold glove caliber right field, but I think that the expectation was that he would be a liability, and he hasn't been.
1: No, you're right.
0: 0-1 on Josh Smith. The pitch in the dirt inside, and Stevenson with a nice block to keep the runner over at first base.
1: And I think part of that equation, Tommy, is he willing to get better? Is he willing to work at it? Because that's what you get. When you get to the big leagues quickly nowadays, you don't have those kind of reps at one position. So, you know, he's getting a chance here to do it at the big league level.
0: One ball, one strike on Josh Smith. The pitch to him is in the air to left. Coming on is Blade toward the line, waiting on it. Blade has it. That's the second out. Back to first base goes Keyes. And two gone here in the second.
1: Best changeup that Brent Lauder has thrown. And, you know, you've got a good off-speed pitch when the batter slows his bat down to make contact.
0: Now the former Cleveland Guardian, Andrés Giménez. 244, 9 home runs, 58 driven in for Giménez. Bats with a runner on at first base and two outs. Lauder gets the sign, readies, and here he comes. First pitch on the way to the left-handed batter, Giménez. Swinging a bullet off the glove of Sal. Deflects to McClain. He picks it up and throws back to Sal at the bag for the out. Bill, 3-4-3 put out to get Giménez, ending the Blue Jays' second inning. Chris has it when we come back in the third, with the Reds leading 1-0 on the Reds Radio Network.
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It is a 1-0 score right now as the Reds come to bat top of the third inning. It'll be 9-1-2 in the Reds lineup, and they're facing a brand new pitcher. So Trey Savage, who we thought would have an abbreviated start, did indeed have just a 2-inning start like he did his last time out. Only the second start he's had since his knee surgery back in August. So he'll give way to Miles Spencer. Spencer is a right-hander, and he fires it in there, a strike, swing and a miss on Matt McClain. For Spencer Miles this year, it is game number 49. He is 6-2 with a good earned run average of 2.5, and he fires it in there, and it's 0-2 as McClain again fouls it straight back into the netting.

Miles pitches from the stretch and fires it in there, up and in, and kind of leaning back and out of the way goes McLean, and it's a one ball, two strike count. Reds trying to get something to smile about on the scoreboard here in the second game of three, and that's a swing and a foul back. Count holds, 1-2. Miles is a rookie. He's having really a tremendous year out of the Jays bullpen. And a big right-hander comes in there, and he fires a slider just off the outside part of the plate. Two balls and two strikes. Carlos Jorge on deck. Here we are, 1-0 in the top of the third inning. And a breaking ball misses inside. Good take right there by the Red second baseman McLean, and he's running full. Nice crowd on hand. It's a beautiful day here in Toronto to watch a ball game. And the 3-2 count is swung on and fouled off. So McLean hanging in there, making the brand new pitcher Spencer Miles work a little bit.

0: And the pitch by Miles is outside, and McLean has worked the walk. So really good at bat there to get it going for the Reds here in the top of the third inning. Matt McLean with some speed gets to the bases with a walk, and now it is Carlos Jorge. They're bringing the third baseman Akimoto in case Jorge decides to bunt. Good lead by McLean. He's not going. He does bunt, drags it up the first baseline. Here comes Miles with the throw to first base. He's safe. He picked it up with his bare hand. He flipped it underhand, and it was a little bit too high for Sean Keyes, the first baseman, to be able to reach that ball. So he jumped into the air, and when he did, that's when Jorge touched the bag. So the first two have reached base here in the third inning, and now it is Ellie De La Cruz.
1: Really nice bunt there by Jorge. I tell you what, I think he had it beat even if the throw wasn't too high and didn't pull the first baseman off the bag. But a really tough play there for the pitcher.
0: Boy, 2 years ago, you couldn't find a bunt with a search warrant. And now you're seeing more and more teams do it all over the place, realizing that all these pitchers are not great fielders.
1: I think it's great for the game.
0: And the first pitch to Ellie is a line drive right at the second baseman, picks it off. He throws the first to Keyes, but Jorge back in time.
1: Fortunately for the Reds, Clement made the wrong decision. He had Jimenez at the second base bag. Both runners were off about the same distance. He had both of them if the defender was at the bag. Problem with going to first, Keyes wasn't at the base. Had he gone to second base, Jimenez was.
0: So McLean off second, Jorge off first. Jorge, big lead at first base. Sal Stewart steps in.

0: Isles checks the runner, and he's going to do the inside move and fake a throw to second base.
1: Moral of the story is the Reds caught a break on that line drive.
0: They did indeed.
1: Hit into a double play.
0: Spencer Miles checks the runner once. There goes McClain to third. The throw down by Kirk is not anywhere near in time, and it's a double steal.
1: Boy, what a jump by McClain. He got a huge break. An alert base running by Jorge to move up behind him on that double steal, and now the Reds are in a golden spot here to not just get one, but maybe add on by a couple, and it could help Sal Stewart's RBI totals a little bit here.
0: Well, it would certainly get him going a little bit at the plate to see the guys out there in scoring position. A 1-0 is swung on, fouled off. Reach for that one, did Sal, and the count now 1-1.
1: Top two guys in the league in RBI is still within striking distance for Sal.
0: And the 1-1 is swung on. It's on the ground to the shortstop. He boots it. Nobody's going to be thrown out on that one. He was thinking about coming to the plate, and he just picked his head up a little bit too soon, took his eye off the baseball and squirted out of his glove, and he booted it away from him. So an error on the shortstop. I think they're probably going to give Sal an RBI because he was definitely coming to home to try to get that lead runner coming in from third.
1: There's no doubt. That's where he was looking, and then Jimenez fumbling with it. Eighth error of the year on Jimenez. Question is, will he get an RBI or not?
0: That'd be a fielder's choice error. Is that how they would score that? Runner's still on the corners. Jorge at third. Sal at first, and Eugenio Suarez takes it in off the plate for a ball.
1: But I think if you're going to score it like that, I don't know how you give him an RBI.
0: Suarez waits, and it's a little bit outside. He's got a hitter's count now, 2-0.
1: Right now, it's just a... He reached on an error, no fielder's choice, and in that case, then there would be an RBI.
0: Okay. You're much more up on the scoring rules than I am, Tommy. Swung on, hit hard. Down the left field line. If it's fair, it is trouble. It is a fair ball. Off the wall, down in the corner. Sal Stewart comes into third. Jorge scores from first. And a stand-up double by Eugenio Suarez makes it a 2-0 ball game, and the Reds remain with two in scoring position.

0: Blake, beautiful thing there on by Suarez. A line drive just laced it about halfway up the wall and left. Pretty swing.
1: And with two in and two on, here is J.J. Bidet. And a swing and a miss on a fastball, actually a breaking ball down and in on his hands. He hit a fastball out of here his first time up. That was the first run to put it on the board. The Reds did back in the second inning. They scored two here in the third. And he got one out and two on. Blue Jays infield is in, and it's a swing and a foul into the netting. That one got right in on his knuckles. It all started with a leadoff walk on a 3-2 pitch from Spencer Miles to Matt McClain. And the Reds have followed up with some base hits. No balls, two strikes. The pitch by the big, tall right-hander is a little bit high.
0: Just some housekeeping for now. Officially, Sal does get credit for that RBI, which makes it his 112th of the year. Three behind the leader, Alec Burleson.
1: The pitch by Miles is just off the plate, 2-2. Yeah, I really don't spend a lot of time in Chapter 9 of the rule book.
0: Oh, really? It's my favorite off-season reading.
1: Two balls, two strikes, two on, one out. Two in for the Reds, and J.J. takes it off the plate outside, and it's a full count.

0: The day has worked at full. They do have a base open at first base. I'm not so sure that Spencer Miles is going to need to pipe one right here. Although you've got Tyler Stevenson in the on-deck circle. Pitching out of the stretch, here comes Miles. And it's a breaking ball, backdoor strike. And J.J.
1: The batter is challenged to pitch.
2: That's a bad challenge.
0: And that is going to be a strike at the very top of the strike zone. The entire ball was in the zone, so it's a strikeout after all. The Reds will lose the challenge, and they'll still have runners in scoring position here for Tyler Stevenson.
2: What that was, Chris, was a really good pitch.
0: It was a good pitch, and I think that Bode was kind of coming out of the batter's box at the time. He had already given up on that pitch. So two down in the inning. And Stevenson, 1 foot in the batter's box, now 1 foot out. Taps the plate, twirls the bat, he's ready to go. And a pitch by Miles is a little breaking ball down and in, off the plate.

0: Spencer Miles to the pitch, and he pitches it. Stevenson, that is, hits it in the air down the right field line, up against the fencing, and does not make the catch. Is the right fielder Nathan Lucas. That ball just kept slicing off the bat of Stevenson. Not hit very well. About halfway down the line in right field, and he went right into the netting trying to make the catch. Couldn't get it. So we'll hold the count now. One ball, one strike.
1: Well, you'd love to see the Reds cash in on these two runs. They had men at second and third with only one out. They've already scored two, but this is a time to get greedy, especially when you've got the middle of your order coming up.
0: One ball, one strike, two outs, two on. And swung on a little chopper foul at the plate.

0: Brett Lauder in the Reds dugout, kind of doing his pacing back and forth, watching out of one eye as the Reds continue to get him more and more runs with which to work. Here's the 1-2, swung on, foul off. A little protection swing that time by Stevenson. Spencer Miles really found himself in a position this year with the Blue Jays that he never thought would happen. He only had a 14 innings of professional baseball and nothing above single A, but yet he made the opening day roster. And here's the pitch, swing and a foul at the plate. Toronto picked him up from the San Francisco Giants in the December Rule 5 draft. And of course, the provisions of that is that he's got to stay on your roster all year long or be offered back to the source team. So Stevenson now hanging in there with a one ball, two strike count, still a couple of runners on base. And the pitch is a swing and a miss. Got the fastball by him, actually foul ticked it right into the glove of the catcher Alejandro Kirk. But in the inning, the Reds do strike. They get a couple. They extend the lead. 4-0 Reds. We go to the bottom of the fourth, bottom of the third right after this on the Reds Radio Network.
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1: We go to the bottom of the third inning. It is a 3-0 ball game. Reds 3 runs on 4 hits. The Blue Jays have yet to score. They've only got one hit off of Rhett Lauder. And Lauder promptly fires a fastball right on the inside corner to Ernie Clement. Clement, the number 9 hitter, playing second base today. Right-handed hitter awaits, and here comes Lauder, and he misses down and away. Lauder delivers, and a swing and a foul right off the tip of his toe. Clement will pick the ball up, flip it over to the ball boy, and go back in the batter's box now with a 1-ball, 2-strike count. And a pitch by Lauder is a check swing of the plate. He didn't go. It was a breaking ball. Just a little bit off the plate. Lauder now has a 2-ball, 2-strike count. Got 3 runs with which to work. You would think that would give him a little bit of incentive to pound the strike zone. And here it comes. Check swing at the plate. He went that. Oh, he did not go that time. And Tyler Stevenson can't believe it.
2: We don't see Tyler Stevenson react like that very often. He's in disbelief, looking around as if to say, well, what can we do about that? Is there anything to challenge there? Not this year. Could be sometime in the future.
1: So now the count is run to 3-ball and 2-strikes. Clement waits, and a pitch is right there, strike 3. So Lauder comes back to get his man after all. That is the second strikeout of the day for the Red starter. And we turn the lineup over now to the leadoff hitter, Brett Bateman. Bateman, one of the more promising young players the Blue Jays have, 24 years old. And he swings at the first pitch and gets it down the left field line. It's going to drop in there for a base hit. J.J. Bleday comes over to play and got away from him. And Bateman will go into second base standing up, take a big turn. Finally, the Reds are able to get that ball back into the infield, but it'll be a one-out double. They traded Kevin Gausman, the Blue Jays did, to the Chicago Cubs earlier this year. And they got Brett Bateman in return. They really like him. He's a good contact speed type of player. Left-handed hitter that just sliced one down the line for a double. Second hit of the day for the Blue Jays. There's a ground ball in the hole of first. Picked up and backhanded by Sal Stewart. He will make the play and feed it off to the pitcher covering. And they'll go 3-1 for the putout.
2: Nice job by Sal laying out to field that ball cleanly to his right. And then was able to give the feed to the pitcher. He almost threw it behind Lauder, but Lauder with a big wingspan able to reach back, grab that throw, and get the out.
1: So with a runner at third base, 2 outs, and here is Vladimir Guerrero. And Guerrero swings at the first pitch and pops it up into right field, shallow right. Matt McClain will take control of that one and put it away for the third out of the inning. The Blue Jays threaten. They do not score. We go to the fourth inning. Tommy back with the play-by-play. It is 3-0 Reds on the Reds Radio Network.
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0: Well, the Reds are leading this one 3-0. We go to the top of the fourth inning. It'll be a new pitcher on the mound for the Blue Jays, a right-hander, Braden Fisher, 26-year-old right-hander. 75 games for Fisher this year. He has been leaned on.
1: He will get Hector Rodriguez leading off the Reds' fourth inning. Reds in their road grays today. Blue Jays in their alternate royal blue tops. Here's the first pitch to Hector Rodriguez, cut on and missed. Blue Jays arched across the top. Nothing and one the count on Hector Rodriguez. The 0-1. And it is low and outside. I've always liked that the Blue Jays script and numbering has always been just a little bit different than everybody else. They have that inner line through everything. Here's the 1-1 pitch off the inside corner. It's a 2-ball, 1-strike count on Rodriguez, who singled and was caught stealing to end the red second. I went away from that for a while, but brought it back a few years ago and went with more of a retro look, swung on, and this has popped up. High into the air, back behind home. Alejandro Kirk waiting on it. He'll reach out and make the catch. And Hector Rodriguez is the first out here in the fourth inning. 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Four Roses, the mellow, balanced Kentucky classic that's crafted for those home run moments. Proud sponsor of the BCL Press Club, presented by Four Roses Bourbon. Enjoy responsibly. Now let's pause for station identification. 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
1: First pitch to one. Brito hangs up and away for ball one. 1-0 on Brito. He flew out to center field his first time up. Right-hander Fisher's pitch and up and away again. 2-0. I didn't necessarily like when they went to just the Jays. Went with a far more streamlined look, kind of dropped the Blue Jays. We're just going by the Jays there for a while, the pitch up and away. They didn't stick with that one very long.
0: I kind of like the logo that they have right now.
1: I do too.
0: I think it's one step away from being like a hockey jersey.
1: Well, that's fitting. These parts, the pitch is too high and Juan Brito works a four-pitch walk. Speaking of hockey, do you know everything there is to know about the national sport of Canada now?
0: No, I don't, but I did spend the morning, walked down here to downtown from where we stay and spent a few hours over there in the Hockey Hall of Fame. And it is a tremendous place. I'm not the biggest hockey fan, but I'm getting there because it's a great sport to watch, and it's got great tradition that I knew nothing about.
1: Matt McClain takes down too low over the outside corner. 1-ball, no strikes. Got to get over to a Cyclones game this winter, then up to Columbus for Blue Jackets contest. Always fun to go and watch live hockey. I used to love doing that in spring training. 1-0. McClain swings. He skies a pop-up mile high. Back behind home, it'll find its way into the seats. But then the Coyotes moved away, and they used to be right there.
0: Yeah.
1: I mean, it was where we were staying, Glendale. Arena was right there by it. You could walk to the arena. That was always nice, but those days are gone. Then, of course, they moved downtown for a while before they eventually moved. Where, Utah now? Aren't they the Mammoths?
0: They're in, yeah. They sure are.
1: 1-1 on McClain. Pitch to him. Fouled back. Ball and two strikes on Matt McClain. I went, this is years ago. I think I was in college.

0: was out in Arizona bouncing around different spring training sites to watch games, you know, as a lot of folks do. We were coming back from Surprise, and we saw this sign on the side of the road that was directing where to go for traffic if you're going to the hockey game. Swing and a miss. And Matt McClain is down on strikes, two gone here in the fourth. I looked at my buddy and said, "What? Who are the Coyotes?" He goes, "Oh, I think that's the NHL team." I said, "Well, let's go." So we pulled off the highway, decided to go to the game. We were right there. Well, we were dressed for spring training. It was probably 85, 90 degrees that day, so I'm in shorts, a T-shirt, flip-flops. Hockey arenas are not quite that warm. It was probably 60 degrees in that arena. I froze my tail off. I had to go sign up for a credit card, hoping to get like a sweatshirt so I could warm up. It was perfect. They were giving away blankets if you signed up for a credit card.
1: Even better.
0: Off the outside corner, Carlos Jorge takes ball one.
1: And you were hooked ever since.
0: Yeah. I think that was my first live NHL game. It was fantastic. It was a nice arena, too. 1-0 on Carlos Jorge. Right-hander readies of the belt. A 1-0 pitch. Just off the outside corner, two balls and no strikes. Boy, did I look tough, though. Bundled up in a blanket inside of an arena watching hockey. Guess I wasn't quite cut out for that sport. 2-0, the count on Carlos Jorge. Pitch to him upstairs. They ask at third if he went. He did not. 3-0 now on Jorge. I do not still have the credit card, but I bet the blanket's still floating around somewhere. Might be at my brother's. The 3-0, way too high. That's ball four. Brito up to second. The walk to Carlos Jorge, and he's on for the third time today. Couple of walks and a base hit, a stolen base, a run scored. It's been a good day so far for Carlos Jorge, but these last few ball games, Jorge's really done a nice job for the Reds.
1: I think he's got a lot of promise. You know, you're not really sure what you're going to get when you bring a kid up in the minor leagues. You hear about him. You also hear about the big separation between talent level in AAA and then the major leagues as well. But you know, he's adapted. He can do a few things. He can run number one. He's a very good outfielder. And I think the more he realizes that he can hit, you know, the ball the other way, slash it, lay a bunt down like he did earlier in this ball game, he can be very valuable to this ball club.
0: Well, all of those things are exactly what you're looking for from a guy hitting at the top of your order. So if he can do that with some degree of regularity, he could be a nice table setter there at the top ahead of guys like Ellie and Sal. The pitch De La Cruz takes way off the inside corner. Curveball too tight. It's 1-0.
1: You know, on the other side of that, though, Tommy, is a pitcher I always watch who is in the on-deck circle. And if I see Ellie De La Cruz looming and I have Carlos Jorge.
0: Snap throw behind the runner at second base, but Brito back safely.
1: And I've got Jorge in the batter's box, a young kid that has not been up in the big leagues more than just a few weeks. I mean, to tell you, I'm coming right after that kid in the on-deck circle, or not the guy in the on-deck circle, but I'm coming after Jorge.
0: Well, sets Jorge up for success that way, doesn't it?
1: Yeah.
0: Going to see pitches to hit. Pitches in the strike zone, the 1-0. Ellie takes a look at a strike. So you can afford to go up there, be aggressive within the strike zone.
1: Mm-hmm.
0: One ball, one strike, the count on De La Cruz. Fourth player in Reds history with a 30-30 season. Pretty good company. Ellie swings, pops this one up high into the air, shallow left. Out goes Okamoto Jimenez from short. It'll be the third baseman, Okamoto, to make the catch. That does it for the Reds in the fourth. Couple of base runners on a pair of walks. They're stranded. It's still 3-0 Reds. Middle of the fourth in Toronto on the Reds Radio Network.
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3: Nothing. Reds have the lead. Bottom of the fourth inning here in Toronto. Alejandro Kirk, Kazuma Okamoto, and Sean Keyes due up for the Blue Jays. Kirk swings, lines it to Sal, who moves to his right to make the head high catch for the first out here in the fourth inning. Tell you what, it looked like it was going to be a rough outing for Rhett Lauder on this afternoon here in Toronto. He walked the first two batters of the game, each on four pitches, and since then he has settled down nicely.
4: Well, you mentioned it at the time that Tyler Stevenson went out there and had a meeting with him, and ever since then he's been dialed it in.
3: Okamoto takes a good sinker right at the knees for a called strike. Nothing and one on Okamoto. Blew out to right field his first time up. Lauder's 0-1. Okamoto takes a changeup low on the outside corner. One ball and one strike. Lauder back into his windup. Here's his 1-1. And it's strike on the outside corner of the fastball. I mean, this may be the best rhythm, tempo we've seen from him. On the attack, filling up the strike zone. Hasn't walked anybody since the second batter of the game, the 1-2. And he misses too high with a fastball there, but looked like he was trying to get Okamoto to chase one out of the zone. He wasn't biting. Now Lauder's 2-2. Okamoto rolls it foul, third base side. Still two balls and two strikes. 3-0 Reds. We're in the fourth inning. It was announced before the ball game today that Max Scherzer will make one more start for the Blue Jays. He will take the ball for the Blue Jays tomorrow. The pitch is low and outside, and it's a full count now on Okamoto. The question is that going to be the final start of his career? Said he's going to reevaluate over the offseason before he makes his decision. So time will tell. Okamoto skies one high into the air. Over by first base, Sal Stewart right there. He will make the catch, stepping into foul territory for the out. One away, two away. And it brings up Sean Keyes.
4: Well, it'll be interesting to see what Scherzer decides to do going forward in his career. I wouldn't put past him the same type of thing that Roger Clemens did years ago, yeah, where, you know, you don't want to be all the way there the whole year, but I'll get in shape and call me in June.
3: Strike on the outside corner, nothing and one on Sean Keyes. Rich Hill did a little of that late in his career.
4: Mm-hmm.
3: 0-1 pitch to Keyes, swung on, fouled back. And you know what? When you are a great pitcher, then make no mistake about it, Max Scherzer is a great pitcher when he is at his best. If you've got 10 starts in you, maybe even 15, and you know that, why not just wait and give it your 15 best at the end of the year for a team? I have no problems with that.
4: And I think the young pitchers on that staff would benefit as well.
3: Oh, there is no question. Because make no mistake, few guys in the game work harder than Max Scherzer. I think you can put Justin Verlander in that category. Two balls, two strikes, the count on Sean Keyes. Lauder into his windup, and here comes the 2-2 pitch. Up and away. Regardless, it's the end of a really, really good generation of pitchers. I just,

0: And those two guys, they would just take the ball every fifth day. They're throwbacks because they were the end of that last generation. 3-2 swung on and fouled back to the left side, where when they take the ball, they're hoping they're going nine. That's the goal. They're not trying to get through five or six innings. Their goal is to get through nine. It was when they first came up, and they would routinely pitch deep into games. 3-2. Fouled away left side. There's a lot of benefits the way pitching is handled now. And we were talking with Terry Francona about it recently, and he goes, look, you used to want to be in a hurry to get into a team's bullpen. This ball's well struck. High in the air. It is deep. Right center field. Rodriguez on the run. Near the wall. He reaches up right in front of the pads, and he makes the catch. A nice running catch by Hector Rodriguez right at the wall in deep right center field. The inning comes to a close. The Blue Jays are up and down in order for the first time this afternoon. The Reds still lead it 3-0 at the end of four on the Reds Radio Network.
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0: We move it right along to the fifth inning. It'll be a new pitcher for the Blue Jays. Another right-hander, 24-year-old John Klein, comes into the ball game.
1: First ball swinging, grounded foul, third base side for Sal Stewart, nothing in one.
0: Klein was acquired from the Minnesota Twins in that trade that saw Jeff Hoffman, former Reds reliever, go to Minnesota. That was right around August the 3rd. And then he went to AAA, was recalled just a couple of days ago.
1: 0-1 pitch to Sal Stewart off the inside corner. Of course, it was Hoffman that ended up allowing the game-tying home run with two outs in the ninth inning of Game 7 of the World Series last year. Miguel Rojas hit that home run. The 1-1 pitch to Sal Stewart. Ripped to left field. That's on a bounce over to cut it off before it gets the wall. Smith, Sal, a big turn at first, but he'll hang on right there because of how well that ball was played by Smith and left. Stewart has his first hit of the ball game. Again, hit it much harder than he did right there. Just a solid line drive right over the left side of the infield. Now Eugenio Suarez, who roped an RBI double off the wall and left his last time up. First pitch on the way to Suarez. A little tardy on the fastball. Strike one. Verlander today making his final major league start, his final start of his illustrious career. Pitching for the Tigers, Verlander went 5 1/3, gave up two runs, and struck out six. Down and away. Re-signed with the Tigers this offseason.

0: season, but had not had a chance to pitch at Comerica Park. It's been a long time since Verlander last pitched in Detroit, but came back, made his last start, turned in a pretty good one. Close out what has been a Hall of Fame career. One ball, one strike. The pitch to Suarez, a strike. Sal Stewart's running in the throw to second, and plenty of time right on the money. Clement slaps the tag down on his left arm. Sal caught stealing.
1: Well, that was a pretty good throw by Alejandro Kirk. He gets a little bit of abuse back there because he doesn't throw out a ton of runners, but that's always a two-way street. I think a lot of that has to do with the pitchers being able holding the runners on.
0: 1-2.
1: And he made a throw right on the money.
0: A wave and a miss and a changeup. Suarez is down on strikes. Now two away. Came in having only thrown out 14% of the runners. He was 13 for 91 at throwing out runners this year. He's caught two red stealing today. So Suarez strikes out. With two outs, the batter is J.J. Blade, and he takes a curveball for a strike. Nothing and one on Blade. Home run back in the second inning. Struck out looking his last time up with a couple of runners in scoring position. The 0-1. And Blade takes way in off the plate.
1: You know, thinking about stolen bases, Tom, I always thought it was unfair for the catcher to be charged with a stolen base when there's a double steal.
0: Right.
1: It happened today, for instance, when McClain steals third. Kirk gives up two stolen bases in one play.
0: Rip foul down the right field line. Well, you know, Chris, life's not always fair.
1: Well, you know, pitchers are always trying to stick up for catchers.
0: That's, you know, that's really nice of you. That's a good point.
1: Never know when I'm going to need one of these guys in fantasy camp.
0: One ball, two strikes. J.J. Blade, here it comes. Hit foul down the left field line. You go down there to fantasy camp?
1: I used to go down all the time. I don't go down as much anymore. It's a great week. I mean, the Reds do it as well as anybody, and it is a tremendous week. Everybody, there are campers that have been down there 20-plus years in a row.
0: I've never heard of somebody that went to fantasy camp and went, nah, didn't have a good time. Wish I hadn't done that. You'd never hear that.
1: Yeah.
0: Fouled back. A ball and two strikes on J.J. Blade after fouling it off the mask of Alejandro
1: Although the
0: Kirk.
1: Longest line that I've ever witnessed in North America is the line for ice on the second day of fantasy camp. A lot of hamstrings being iced down.
0: That I believe. One ball, two strikes on J.J. Blade. Here it comes. And just off the outside corner, Blade checked his swing, didn't go. This time the Blue Jays are thinking, well, how did he not go? Two, two, fouled away again. Speaking of fantasy camp, you can live the dream and play like a pro at Reds Fantasy Camp Daytona Edition. With the Daytona Tortugas step onto the field at the beautifully renovated and historic Jackie Robinson Ballpark and spend four unforgettable days immersed in the game you love. For camp details and to register, visit redsmuseum.org/DaytonaCamp. Pitch is down low in the dirt. Breaking ball from Klein to J.J. Blade. Full count, three balls, two strikes. Right-hander back home now with a payoff pitch to Blade. And he takes a ball up and in. Changeup from Klein, but Kirk thought it was a strike. See if it was high or if it was in there. All attention to the big board in center. It was high. So Blade will head down to first base.
2: Toronto has one challenge remaining.
0: Now the batter is Tyler Stevenson. Stevenson is 0 for 2 with a couple of strikeouts today. Nice and sunny when we started things. Now it's gotten a little cloudy here at Rogers Center in Toronto. Pitch to Stevenson is fouled back to the right side, out of play. I don't think we

0: worry about them closing the roof or anything like that this afternoon, but it was nice and sunny right when they opened it. But now a few clouds have moved overhead. Nothing and one on Stevenson. Picked to first, chases the runner back. One of the great venues in baseball. Also one of the great cities around the league. 0-1. Stevenson hits a little cue shot that started foul, then comes back bare, bobbled by the first baseman, and he can't get the tag down on Stevenson. He gets around Sean Keyes, and Stevenson will reach. When Keyes bobbled it, that gave Stevenson time to get around him on a ball that started fair, went foul, then shot back into fair territory.
1: Well, the ball came off the very end of the bat for Stevenson. It had so much spin on it that it came from foul territory into fair territory. I think it was probably still spinning when Keyes tried to glove it. And it spun right up on the thumb of his glove. I have not seen a play like that in a long, long time.
0: It will still be an error on Keyes, and the pitch is strike. The funny thing about that is you always hear, well, field it with two hands. He tried to, and it still spun out of his leather.
1: That's going to make a blooper reel.
0: No question about it. Now Hector Rodriguez lifts the fly ball to left field. Back goes Josh Smith onto the track, backpedaling, and it bounces off the wall. One run will score Blade. Here comes Stevenson around third. He's going to score the throw to third. Not in time. Rodriguez is in with a two-run triple. 5-0 Reds. Smith got turned around by that fly ball. And then it ended up hitting off the wall right above his head right about the same time that he backed into the pads and bounced off of the left field wall. If he plays the wall better in left field, Smith has a chance to make that catch, but he misplayed it badly out there, and it turns into a two-run triple.
1: I'm really surprised how far that ball actually kept going and going. It did not look like Rodriguez hit it all that well. Next thing you know, it's going off the top of the wall.
0: There's a couple of balls now that have fooled the Blue Jays, and for that matter, the Reds, too, strike. Because you watch Hector Rodriguez's reaction after he hit it, and no way did he think that he hit that ball to the wall.
1: Yeah.
0: Body language will tell you a lot. Oh, and one, the count on Juan Brito. The pitch to him off the inside corner and low, and it's not like there's a strong breeze in here. There's no wind in here at all to help that ball carry. Boy, did it. One ball, one strike on Brito. Runner at third. Two outs. The pitch, swing and a miss, and a changeup down and in. Reds getting a couple of fortuitous bounces here in this fifth inning. Now the 1-2. And it's fouled back just below us. Another good-looking crowd here at Rogers Center this afternoon in Toronto. 5-0. Reds lead the Blue Jays. They've got another capacity crowd. 1-2. And again fouled away over the third base dugout, the net above the third base dugout. You look all the way at the top of the upper deck here, and some of those seats are a long, long way away. They're all filled. The 1-2 pitch. And strike three called over the inside corner to Juan Brito. Started to put his hand up, decides not to. Reds, though, get two more here in the fifth. 5-0, Reds lead the Blue Jays halfway through it here at Rogers Center on the Reds Radio Network.
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4: So far, it's all Reds behind Rhett Lauder, 5-0 Red Legs. Josh Smith leads it off. The Blue Jays here in the home half, the fifth inning after Lauder retired. The Blue Jays 1-2-3 in the fourth. First pitch is off the outside corner of the backdoor curveball. Lauder's thrown first pitch strikes to 13 of the 16 Blue Jays he's faced. Pitch is inside. That means that he has thrown first pitch strikes to everybody since the first two hitters of this game. Until Josh Smith, now the 2-0. Smith takes low on the outside corner. It's 3-0. 5-0, Reds have the lead. The Blue Jays bat in the fifth. Lauder a long hold, now back into his windup. It's 3-0, pours it in there for a called strike. Five runs, six hits for the Reds. Two errors for the Blue Jays so far today. 3-1 foul straight back. We'll count 3-2. The 3-2-1 Tuesday ballpark pass is on sale now for 2027. You can catch all 12 Tuesday home games next season for as low as $49.99. Cheer on your Reds while enjoying great deals on concessions at every Budweiser 3-2-1 Tuesday. Pitch in the air, left center field. Here comes Carlos Jorge, now racing over toward the left center field gap. He'll make the catch on the run for the first down of the fifth as we pause for station identification. 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
4: Nobody on, one out. Andres Jimenez takes low and inside for ball one. With Chris Welsh and our onside engineer, Paul Gatt, I'm Tommy Thrar, studio producer. Back in our network headquarters is Drew Westerheide on this Saturday afternoon. 1-0 pitch to Jimenez in there for a called strike. That'll even the count. One ball, one strike on Jimenez. Lauder's 1-1. And on the ground to the right side, that'll get through past McClain, trickling into right center field for a one-out single. McClain was pulled way over in the hole on the right side, hit that a little more toward the traditional second base position, and Jimenez is on with a one-out hit. 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First pitch is low and outside for ball. 1-0 on Ernie Clement. Oh, you a trivia question? 1-0 the count on Clement. Louder the pause of the belt. Here he comes with a 1-0 pitch. Clement, a wave and a miss at a fastball, and that'll even the count. One ball, one strike. 2026 Reds trivia continues to loosely be the theme for this series. But yesterday's trivia didn't really feel like 2026 trivia. Here's the 1-1, ground ball foul.

0: third base side. Reds ace Chase Burns is ranked among the National League leaders in victories throughout the 2026 season. Who was the last Reds pitcher to lead the National League in wins? Tom Browning, Aaron Harang, or Danny Jackson? 1-2 on Clement. Louder's 1-2 pitch. Clement swings, bounces it by the mound. McClain has it. Flipped to Ellie. Around to first. Close. Not in time. Boy, it didn't feel like the Reds could have turned that much quicker than what they just did. But Clement hustling all the way down the line, able to beat out the chance of the double play. Reds still get the lead runner. Now there's two outs. After the fielder's choice.
1: Well, considering those three names, I'm going to eliminate Tom Browning, even though he was a 20-game winner. I think I'm going to go with Danny Jackson, although I don't know about Aaron Harang.
0: I know. I think it's Danny Jackson. I think.
1: Of course, Jackson, I'm thinking about the year of 1990 when he had such a tremendous year, but he was beaten out in a Cy Young Award race by Oral Hershiser,
0: right,
1: who had that long shutout streak going.
0: 1-0 on Brett Bateman, the first pitch missing down and away. Louder readies. The 1-0 pitch in the air, foul, third base side.
2: Jeez.
0: Yeah, I'm gonna say Danny Jackson. That was my gut. I don't want to stray from that. If I'm wrong, I'm going to go down trusting my instincts. It's never led me down the wrong path before.
1: No. Wouldn't that be the last time, but can only happen one more time this season.
0: That's right. 1-1 on Bateman, the pitch. Up and away. It's a 2-ball, 1-strike count on Brett Bateman. Runner at first, 2 away, 5-0. Reds have the lead on the Blue Jays. The next to last game of the 2026 campaign. Swinging a line drive up the middle. Ellie will make the catch on the sinking line drive right behind the bag on the fly for the final out of the Blue Jays' fifth. On we go to the sixth. Reds 5, Blue Jays nothing. On the Reds Radio Network.
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It is still John Klein out there for the Blue Jays in this sixth inning. First ball swinging, Matt McClain fouls it back. Strike one.

0: count. The kick and 0-2 pitch in the dirt. It's a 1-ball, 2-strike count now on Matt McLain. McLain walked and scored a run in the third and then struck out his last time up in the fourth. McLain winding the bat out over the plate. Here it comes. Swinging a ground ball to the third baseman. Up with it is Okamoto. He'll throw to first and almost pulled his first baseman Keys off the bag, stretching toward right, but keeps his toe on the base to get the out. McLain is the first out here in the sixth. Now back to the top of the order, and Carlos Jorge. Get that great taste of the ballpark at home with JTM's Philly Kits and Fat Tire Beer, Cheese, and Pretzels. 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Let's create great dishes together. Carlos Jorge, a wave and a miss for strike one. Klein back home with the 0-1. Jorge takes a strike. Jorge's been on base all three times that he has come to the plate so far in this game. He has walked twice, singled, has a stolen base, has scored a run. So he has been right in the mix of this Reds 5-run outpouring today. 5-0. Reds lead the Blue Jays here in the sixth. The pitch. Jorge lifts this into short center field. On in a hurry is Bateman. He's a pretty good center fielder, and Bateman will make the catch in short center field for the second out of the Reds sixth. Now with two away, here's Ellie.
1: We were talking earlier, Tommy, about Verlander and the number of wins and the great career that he has had. He ends up with 266 career wins. Is this the last of us seeing pitchers that have more than 250 wins career-wise?
0: Off the outside corner for ball one to De La Cruz.
1: I mean, it's been a while now since people really judge starting pitchers by wins and loss records.
0: I don't think so. And the reason I say that is, now maybe this generation of pitchers doesn't do it. The 1-0, Ellie takes off the outside corner. It's a 2-ball, no-strike count. But I think you're going to have to get back to pitchers, starting pitchers pitching deep into the ballgames. And if they're doing that, they're going to get more wins. That's the key. If you want to win games, you got to pitch deep into a game. And that's why I think wins matter. Pitch is low. It's a 3-ball, no-strike count on Ellie De La Cruz. I just believe firmly that the pendulum is going to swing back at some point where pitchers are pitching deep into games again and wins will come back into vogue. 3-0 pitch is low, ball four. And Ellie's aboard with a 2-out walk.
1: Yeah, I think a lot of people would like to see that happen, but I don't think that there are enough factors that are helping starting pitchers going deep into games.
0: Well, here's why I think it. One, I think maintaining pitchers' health is got to be paramount. And more information is becoming available on how to keep pitchers healthy. Well, if you just want to continue to run out parades of relievers every night, relievers start to get hurt. I think you can condition pitchers again to be able to stay healthy, maintain their health, while also pitching deep into games, but you can't throw 20 pitches an inning.
1: Yeah, I hope that's the case, but, you know, managers are apt to take a pitcher out just because it's the third time through the order nowadays.
0: 0-1 to count on Sal Stewart off the outside corner. Goes back to what are pitchers being taught how to attack hitters a third time?
1: I think they're being taught how to throw the nastiest pitches possible for as long as they can and then turn it over to the next guy. And good or bad, that's kind of the way it is.
0: 1-1 is called a ball. Alejandro Kirk wants to challenge. Let's take a look. All attention's on the board, and the pitch is, in fact, barely a strike. Boy, just kissed the outside corner. A little peck on the cheek.
1: I'll tell you, Sal wears his emotions right on his sleeve, especially when it comes to ABS, doesn't he?
0: Yes, he does.
1: He's not a poker face going on up there,
0: no.
1: I can tell you that.
0: Elliott first with two outs. Here's the 1-2 pitch. Sal fouls it off to the right side. I think there's just a lot of value that we are going to learn about starting pitchers working deeper into games.

0: And I think we're going to learn part of that value is it helps your team win. Now, that's not true of every pitcher. But if your best pitchers can get you into the seventh inning routinely, mm-hmm. I think that's good for the game.
1: That's probably pretty much right on.
0: 1-2 on Sal Stewart. The 1-2 pitch. Swing and a miss and down on strikes Stewart. So the inning is over. That does it for the Reds here in the sixth. 5-0, Reds lead the Blue Jays as we head to the bottom of the sixth inning in Toronto on the Reds Radio Network.
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of the sixth inning. Red Louder's back to work with the Reds leading at 5-0. First pitch is off the outside corner for ball one. 1-0 on Nathan Lucas. He's 0-1 today. Walked his first time up. Grounded out the first baseman in the third. Louder back into his windup. Here's his 1-0, and Lucas swings and fouls it back into the net above the on-deck batter, Vladimir Guerrero Jr. How do you feel about... We'll get back to that. 1-1, the count on Lucas. The wind, Louder's 1-1. Weak bouncing ball to the right side. Louder has it off the mound toward first. He'll glove it underhanded to the bag for the out. On to the sixth, and now Vladimir Guerrero Jr. will come to the plate. At Kroger, an annual Boost membership saves you up to $1,100 a year with double the fuel points, unlimited free delivery, and member-exclusive savings. 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Here's the pitch to Guerrero. He swings, hits it on the ground the other way, right to the first baseman, Sal, was playing well off the bag. Backhands it, takes it himself, three unassisted for the out, two away, and the Boobirds flying here in Toronto. Definitely no mistaking that Guerrero's comments have definitely rubbed some people the wrong way. Even if they are being interpreted maybe a little differently than how he meant it. Still tough words to hear. Ended up apologizing. First pitch to Alejandro Kirk in there for a called strike. Fastball right down the middle from Louder. So he did admit the errant judgment of his phrasing, but it's still been a rough year, no matter how you slice it, for Vladimir Guerrero Jr. 0-2 quickly on Alejandro Kirk as he pours in another quick strike. This is Louder. 0-2. Swinging a ground ball to third down the line, but it'll be a foul ball. 0-2. Well, dangerous proposition here. Let's look at the answer to our trivia question. Reds ace Chase Burns is ranked among the National League leaders in victories throughout the 2026 season. Who was the last Reds pitcher to lead the National League in wins

0: Tom Browning, Aaron Haranger, Danny Jackson. We both said C, Danny Jackson. Swing, there's a little dribbler. Left side of the mound this time. Louder bare hands it. Throws in time to first to get the out. The answer is B, Aaron Haranger. More on that when we come back. Chris has it the seventh with the Reds leading it 5-0 on the Reds Radio Network.
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0: Well, we go to the top of the seventh inning, and the Reds are in control of this baby so far. 5-0 the Reds. The Reds have scored 5 runs on 6 hits. Blue Jays have been shut out on 3 hits by Rhett Lauder. And leading the inning off will be Eugenio Suarez. I'm a little surprised, really, that Suarez has not been greeted with more boos here at the Rogers Center this year when the Reds have come to town. After all, he hit 2 home runs against the Blue Jays, including an 8th-inning grand slam last year in the ALCS in game number 5. Then he hit one the other night. And there's a pitch outside by Klein. That's called a ball right off the outside corner. John Klein pulling with a full windup, and he throws it inside off the plate. It's 2 balls and no strikes to Suarez.
1: Big hug over in the Reds dugout for Rhett Lauder, so it would appear that his day is done.
0: Nice outing for Lauder today. Swing and a miss. Big hack right there by Suarez, and he came up empty. Looked like it was going to go the other way for Brett.
1: It did.
0: In the very beginning of the game, too, and he settled down and just pitched a really dandy of a ball game. Check swing of the plate. He did go. They're going to call him on that. That's 2 balls and 2 strikes to Gino.
1: And I think Tyler Stevenson deserves a lot of credit for that. Stevenson went out, talked to him after he threw the first 8 pitches out of the strike zone.
0: So here's the 2-2 with nobody out, 5-0 lead, strike 3s. Suarez knew it. He's going to grab his timber, head back to the dugout. 1 down in the inning. You know, I spoke with Tyler Stevenson a little bit about that the other day. Asked him if he had a different thing for each pitcher that kind of helped them kind of get locked back in. And he knew exactly what I was talking about, and he did, as a matter of fact, say he did. I didn't ask him particularly what it was with Lauder, but we had a very interesting conversation about that. Well, Day takes the first pitch on the inside corner. That's a strike.
1: I was talking to him the other day.
0: And it's called strike 2, and Blue Day wants it challenged.
1: That was another bad challenge. Blue Day's 0 for 2 today.
0: JJ went a long time, and it's a strike, an easy strike. Yeah, he went a long time this season really without challenging at all.
1: Now we know why. He's challenged 2 pitches today. And not even a seam between the 2 pitches combined has been close to the edge of the strike zone.
0: So he's failing the umpire audition. Here's the

0: 2-2, it's outside.
1: Yeah. I don't think he's destined for umpiring when he retires. But no, I was talking to Stevenson, and it was interesting to talk to him and get his perspective about getting comfortable in the big leagues.
0: Outside, ball 2, 2 balls and 2 strikes.
1: I think he's improved at handling pitchers behind the plate, game calling, and just the overall game management. That's a

0: The 2-2 is called strike three, and Stevenson cannot challenge that one because the Reds are out of him. So he'll drag that timber back to the plate, and that is the second strikeout in a row, both looking for John Klein here in the seventh inning.
1: But they didn't think that was a strike either, but it was. But, you know, when you break in as a rookie behind the plate, there is so much responsibility that goes with that position.
0: Outside to Tyler, it's ball one.
1: I got to believe that's the hardest position to break into the big leagues at.
0: It might be the hardest position in sports because I think people underestimate what the physical toll the catching takes on you. Here's the 1-0. Stevenson lines it foul. It is one ball, one strike. I mean, you, after the first month, your legs never feel good again. You're getting beat up by foul balls. Oh, and by the way, you've got to hit too, run the bases, and take care of another, you know, 12 to 14 guys on the team who are all pitchers. Swinging a foul straight back, and Stevenson's down in that count, one ball, two strikes.
1: Never mind the guys that come up and down from the minor leagues that you have to work with throughout the course of the season. But he said it probably took him a couple of years to really start to feel comfortable, and then once you get to that point, then the game slows down for you, and it just kind of opens up. And I think he's starting to get to that point now.
0: And here is the 1-2 to Tyler. It's inside. It'll be an interesting thing to what happens to Tyler Stevenson this winter. He is eligible to be a free agent. We have no indication really right now what's going on. Here's a 2-2 hit well by Stevenson. Deep to center field. There goes Bateman back to the warning track. The wall makes the catch. Slams into the center field wall. Holds on to the baseball. What a tremendous catch by the Blue Jays center fielder. He is slow to get up, but that is three outs in the inning. Stevenson gave it a ride. He hit it a long way, but Bateman was right there to make the catch. 1-2-3-7. The Blue Jays come to bat. Bottom of seven. Five Reds. 5-0 Reds over the Blue Jays on the Reds Radio Network.
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Welcome back to the Rogers Center in Toronto, Canada. The Reds have a 5-0 lead over the Blue Jays. We're in the top, the bottom of the seventh inning. New pitcher on will be Connor Phillips for the Reds. Flame-throwing right-hander fires it up there. It's a little bit low, ball one to Kazuma Akimoto. Akimoto, right-handed hitter, 0-for-2 on the ball on the day today. And he's had a couple of pop-ups right off the corner inside. It's 2-0. Nice outing for Rhett Lauder. Six innings of shutout baseball. Gave up only 3 hits. Walked 2, struck out 2. The 2 walks, by the way, the first 2 batters of the ballgame that he faced. And a 2-0.

0: misses somehow and is 3-0 now to Connor Phillips. And a long look by Phillips into the home plate umpire. Phillips out of the stretch, and that is ball four. That is the third walk issued by Reds pitchers, as I just mentioned. Louder walked the first two batters he faced and then came right back and pitched himself six really fine innings. Now the Blue Jays trying to get something going here in the bottom of the seventh.
1: Doesn't get much better than six innings of shutout baseball.
0: Sean Keyes, lefty, takes it on the outside corner, strike one. Little breaking ball there by Connor Phillips.
1: A little something to build off of for Louder going into the offseason.
0: Small lead by the runner at first in the dirt. Nice backhanded stop by Tyler Stevenson. Not sure how he got a glove on that one. That pitch was a breaking ball that actually bounced in front of home plate. Phillips checks out that runner at first. Nakamoto not going anywhere and swung on and ripped the foul. I mean, he got the head out of that one, did Sean Keyes, and rifled it way up there, not on the upper deck, but just below the street level here on a line drive. I mean, watch your lips up there. And the pitch by Phillips a little bit low. Two balls and two strikes now. Phillips, 25 years old, 26th game of the year for him. And a pitch is on the outside corner, strike three. Keyes knew it. A sizzling fastball right on the black, and there's one out in the inning. And now Josh Smith. Smith, the former Texas Ranger, steps in. He's hit the ball hard, a fly ball to left, a line drive to center, and he looks at a high fastball out of the zone, ball one. Andres Jimenez is on the on-deck circle. Reds up 5-0. And swung on by Smith a little bit late on the fastball and fouls it off to the left side.
1: You know, going back to Louder, the other thing that was impressive about him, we've talked about it a lot, where he wants to get guys out as early into the at-bat as possible. Well, he only threw 79 pitches over six innings of shutout baseball, so he did a pretty good job of that. Didn't strike out a ton of batters, so he got guys to get themselves out.
0: And a swing and a foul straight back under us. One ball and two strikes to Josh Smith. I think that's got to be his style of pitching.
1: Right.
0: I mean, if you know, when you top out about 92 miles an hour, sometimes he'll throw a little bit harder than that, but that's about where he is. You're not going to be a high strikeout pitcher, so why do you hunt strikeouts? One and two, one out, one on. Swung on by Smith, left field, opposite. Here comes J.J. Blade on the run. He will not get it. On one hop, he will. He gets it back into the infield to throw to third. Not in time as Akimoto makes a nice slide to the inside part of the bag, avoids the tag from Juan Brito, and opposite field double for Josh Smith. And let's pause for station ID up and down the Reds radio network.
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0: Couple of runners on now, both in scoring position. And Connor Smith delivers the pitch in the dirt, blocked by Tyler Stevenson, and bounces almost back to the pitcher's mound. The Jays trying to make a little bit of noise here in the bottom of the seventh inning. They're down by five. Jimenez, the former Cleveland Guardian, swings and fouls it straight back into the netting. Had a good cut at that one.

0: He pitches the breaking ball just a little bit inside. Two balls and a strike to Jimenez, the shortstop. Phillips trying to work out of a jam here. He's got two on, one out. And the pitch is swung on, a rip foul. Right past first base coach Mark Budzinski. Budzinski, a former Red. I think he played back in the early 2000s, if I'm not mistaken. Very brief cup of coffee. Here's the 2-2 by Phillips. Jimenez waits, swung on, that's fouled again. This one off the facing of the Reds dugout. Pretty big crowd on hand here for a matchup of a couple of teams that have been eliminated from postseason play. Fan Appreciation Weekend here in Toronto. That's on the ground. It's going to get a run in. Right to Matt McClain. He makes the play. Fires it to Stewart for the second out of the inning. But Jimenez will pick up an RBI, and there goes the shutout. So Okamoto comes around to score. Josh Smith goes to third. And now Ernie Clement. Clement takes it in off the plate for a ball. Ernie Clement played for Tito in Cleveland. Swung on and popped it up in the infield. Sal Stewart wants it. It'll be Matt McClain that takes over, and he will put it away for the third out of the inning. So the leadoff walk comes around to haunt Connor Phillips, who Reds hold him to one run. There we go, the bottom of the, or the, make it the top of the eighth inning. Tommy Thrall back with the play-by-play. It is a 5-1 Reds lead on the Reds Radio Network.
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Reds coming to bat. We're in the eighth inning here at Rogers Center in Toronto. 5-1, Reds have the lead, and Hector Rodriguez will lead it off. The right-hander, John Klein. He misses up and away. Scores around the league are brought to you by Sun Cruiser Vodka Iced Tea. Let the good times cruise. Here's the 1-0 pitch to Rodriguez on the ground toward first. Coming in is Keys. He will scoop it, step on the bag. Three unassisted. Rodriguez is out. One gone in the eighth. And now Juan Brito. Dodgers lead the Giants 2-1. That game's at the top of the fourth inning in San Francisco. Braves are up 4-0 on the Marlins. Top of the fourth inning in Miami.

0: The Tigers, Justin Verlander's final start, ended up rallying from behind and walked off over the Pirates 4-3, scoring three times at the bottom of the ninth inning, all culminated by a walk-off home run in that game. So the Tigers get off the mat, win that one. The pitch swung on, foul, third base side by Brito. Wild one there in Detroit today. Eduardo Valencia won it for Detroit. Brito takes a changeup upstairs, and it's 3-1. Mets beat the Nationals today 7-1. Here's the 3-1 pitch. Swinging, this is on the ground through the right side. No, diving stop by the second baseman Clement. He pops to his feet and throws out Juan Brito. Oh, my. That looked like a sure hit, a fairly sharply hit ball to the right side in the hole. Now, Clement was shading that way, but had to lay out and makes the great headlong diving stop and then quickly popping to his feet and a perfect throw to get the out. Two down, and here's Matt McClain. McClain takes a first pitch fastball for a called strike. Diamondbacks still trying to sneak into the postseason. Arizona. Now the pitch on the ground, left side. The shortstop handled by Jimenez. He will glove and throw in time to get the out. And the Reds are up and down in order here in the eighth inning. So we will go to the bottom of the eighth with the Reds leading it 5-1 on the Reds Radio Network.
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6: Bottom of the eighth we go. It'll be a new pitcher and a Wolvers mustard pitching change for the Reds as Graham Ashcraft comes into the ballgame for Ashcraft, 28 years old. Missed a little bit of the season earlier this year with an elbow injury, but he has come back strong. Game number 35 overall for the hard-throwing right-hander.
0: His first pitch is a strike at the knees with the Reds up 5-1. Bottom of the eighth inning. We'll have all the scores coming up for you in the Reds post-game show to follow this one, but I was talking about the Diamondbacks, who are trying to sneak into the postseason and take the final wild card spot from the Phillies. The Phillies have lost three straight. The Diamondbacks tonight will be looking for their seventh straight win, have moved within a game of the Phillies. The Phillies have the tiebreaker, so the Diamondbacks would have to win the last two. The 0-2 pitch is down low, and the Phillies would have to lose.

0: the last two in order to sneak in there, but one day at a time, right? Don't we know stranger things have happened late in the year? One ball, two strikes on Brett Bateman. Bateman has been on twice, a walk, a double. Last time up, he lined out to short. He takes low, cutter down. Two balls, two strikes. Bottom of the eighth inning with the Reds leading it 5-1. Here comes the right-hander's 2-2. Left-handed hitting Bateman. He swings and serves one over the left side of the infield that drops in short left center field for a base hit. So Bateman is aboard. He's got himself a leadoff single here in the eighth. Now Nathan Lucas will be the batter. See your Toyota dealer now for the exciting new Toyota Camry, America's best-selling car, is all hybrid. It's built right here in Kentucky. Swing and a broken bat, bouncer in the hole at short. Ellie gloves across the first in time to get the out. Nice play, De La Cruz. He was shading up the middle, had to go far to his right, gloved it, and then just almost underhand flipped it across the diamond in plenty of time to get Lucas.
1: You know, that's the kind of play that we see Ellie make, and we think, well, ho-hum, another great play by Ellie. But people that come to this ballpark and maybe see him for the very first time and see that play, they're like, wow.
0: Yeah.
1: Can our guy get to that spot and make that play?
0: I'll answer it for you. Not many can. Pitch in there for a called strike. Count is nothing and one on a slider. He's just tremendous.
1: I mean, makes it look so smooth and fluid.
0: Guys like Ellie that you buy a ticket to come watch. Swung on and fouled off to the right side. Nothing and two, the count on Vladimir Guerrero Jr. Series and the season wrap tomorrow. 0-2 pitch. Swing and a miss. Guerrero, an ugly swing at a high cutter, and he strikes out.
1: He's had some rough at-bats here this afternoon.
0: Boos are getting louder now for Guerrero. First pitch. Kirk takes a strike. Brendan Little now throwing in the Blue Jays bullpen. Here's the 0-1. On the ground, right back up the middle, off the foot of Ashcraft, but McClain's there to field it, throw to first in time to get the out. It'll go 1-4-3, and Ashcraft works around the leadoff single in the 8. 5-1, Reds lead it. We head to the ninth at Toronto on the Reds Radio.
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0: Blue Jays have gone back to their bullpen for the first time in a while now.
1: And it'll be the first time in a while that we will see a lefty out of there. It'll be Brendan Little. Wearing number 54, he comes into this ball game to pitch the ninth inning.
0: Carlos Jorge leads it off for the Reds here in the ninth inning. Top of the order for the Red Lakes. First pitch to Jorge is swung on, and that's fouled right into the mitt of the catcher Alejandro Kirk, strike one. And the pitch is cut on and missed. I mentioned that the Phillies hold the tiebreaker over the Diamondbacks. I misspoke. It is actually the Diamondbacks that hold the tiebreaker over the Phillies, and weather could impact the Phillies' weekend.
1: Really interesting the way that tiebreaker works. They split their six games this year, the Phillies and the Diamondbacks did.
0: Here's the 0-2 to Carlos Jorge in the dirt outside from Little.
1: So if that's the case, what they do then, they compare each team's intra-divisional record, meaning what did you do inside your division? And the Diamondbacks have a better record in the National League West than the Phillies do in the National League East. So therefore, the D-backs, if they can tie the Phillies, they'll go on, and the Phillies will stay at home.
0: 1-2 pitch in the dirt outside. That'll even the count at 2 balls and 2 strikes. And make no mistake about it, the Phillies were in the driver's seat all month long. But the Diamondbacks have rattled off 6 wins in a row. They will try to make it 7 straight. The Phillies have lost 3 straight. Here's the 2-2 to Carlos Jorge. A wave and a miss, and now he's down on strikes.
1: Well, the Phillies in the month of September, believe it or not, with that payroll and the big names that they have in their lineup, have the worst offense in baseball the entire month of September.
0: Just doesn't seem to compute, does it?
1: It's crazy. Worse than the Nationals. Worse than the Red Sox, the Reds, and the Twins.
0: Ellie De La Cruz up now with nobody on and one out. First pitch to Ellie on the ground, back toward the middle, but backhanded by the second baseman, Clement. His throw is in time to first. De La Cruz is out. And now two gone in the ninth. Here's Sal Stewart for the final time this afternoon. Sal, 1-for-4 today. Reached on an error in the third, but got an RBI, his 112th of the season. Singled in the fifth, but was caught stealing. He's also struck out once. Nobody on, two outs for Sal. Left-hander Little works out of the stretch all the time. Here's his first pitch to Stewart, and it's hit sharply on the ground toward the middle, but the shortstop Jimenez moved to his left. Glove and throw in time to get the out. That does it. Reds are quickly up and down in order in the ninth. On we go to the bottom of the ninth. 5-1. Reds lead the Blue Jays on the Reds Radio Network.
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2: TJ Antone comes in the ball game. He is our Wolvers Mustard pitching chain. Wolvers Mustard, put some mustard on it. For Antone, game number 58 on the year. He came back from multiple elbow surgeries in May when Emilio Pagan went on the injured list. And here he is again.
3: His first pitch down and away for ball one. 1-0 the count on Kazuma Okamoto. Okamoto, Keys, and Smith here in the ninth inning. Antone turns it loose. And a breaking ball off the outside corner. Did he go? Yep, sure did, says John Bacon. Okamoto didn't think so. One ball and one strike. The right-hander's 1-1. And the fastball misses off the outside edge. Two balls and a strike on Okamoto. Right-hander sets ready. Here he comes, the 2-1. And in there for a called strike with a cutter at the top of the zone. That evens the count. Two balls, two strikes. Antone looks in, picks up the sign, readies. Now is 2-2. Swing and a miss. Struck him out. Got him the breaking ball down and away. Okamoto strikes out. And there's one gone here in the ninth inning.
2: You have to really like the way that T.J. Antone not only has reinvented himself physically to get back on the big league mound after three Tommy John surgeries, but he's reinvented his whole approach to pitching. And he lives and dies by that variety of off-speed breaking stuff.
3: A little surprised that we're not seeing Emilio Pagan right now. First pitch is a strike at the knees. The count is nothing and one on Sean Keys. Terry Francona not afraid to use his closer in a four-run game, but going with Antone this afternoon. Here's the 0-1 to Keys. And the breaking ball misses down too low. One ball, one strike. 5-1, Reds leading it. We're in the ninth inning here. Rogers Center in Toronto. Series wraps up tomorrow. Same time tomorrow. Brandon Williamson will be taking on Max Scherzer. The 1-1. In the air, popped him up on the infield, right on top of the mound. Antone's there. He will bail out of the way. And here comes Ellie De La Cruz right behind the mound to make the catch. Two gone. This copyrighted broadcast is presented by authority of the Cincinnati Reds. It may not be reproduced or retransmitted in any form. The accounts and descriptions of this game may not be disseminated without the express written consent of the Reds. This copyright reminder is provided by Dinsmore, the official legal counsel of the Reds. Josh Smith at the plate with nobody on and two outs. Antone brings it home with a pitch to Smith. In there for a called strike. A fastball cutter actually at the knees. Nothing and one. Antone's 0-1 pitch. In the air, left field. Should be playable. Blade is there. He's got it. And that's it. Reds win it. 5-1. Over the Blue Jays here at Rogers Center today to even this series at a game apiece. Once again, final score, Reds 5, Blue Jays 1. We'll be back to wrap it up right after this on the Reds Radio Network.
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0: Reds beat the Blue Jays today here at Rogers Center in Toronto by a final count of 5-1. Let's take a look at the totals for the Red Legs today. For the Reds, 5 runs on 6 hits with no errors and 7 left. For the Blue Jays, it was 1 run on 5 hits, 2 errors, 6 left. Winning pitchers, Brett Lauder, 7-12. Trey Savage finishes the season 5-6 with the loss. 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
0: Reds over the Blue Jays 5-1 this afternoon at Rogers Center here in Toronto. Now the series wraps up tomorrow when the Reds and Blue Jays will close out 2026 with left-hander Brandon Williamson on the mound for the Red Legs. Williamson is 5-4 with a 4.89 ERA. The Blue Jays are going to counter with Max Scherzer. Scherzer telling reporters that before the ballgame today that he will start tomorrow. Wanted to make one final start here at Rogers Center in 2026, so he will get that opportunity tomorrow, and he will start against the Reds in the season finale. And Scherzer, it's kind of been a mixed bag for Scherzer so far this year, so we'll see what he's got in store tomorrow. He's 3-9 over 17 starts with a 6.14 ERA. First pitch tomorrow is 3:07. We're on the air at 2:37 with the Reds pregame show across the network. That's all the time we have for you for today. Stick around. The Reds postgame show comes your way next. For now, that's all for Chris Welsh, our on-site engineer Paul Gadd here in Toronto, our studio producer Drew Westerheide. I'm Tommy Thrall saying so long for now here from Rogers Center in Toronto. We'll be back with the Reds postgame show next right here on the Reds Radio Network.
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1: Carlos Jorge was on base three times, including a run scored, a stolen base, part of a 1-for-3 afternoon for him. Hector Rodriguez had two hits, including a two-run triple, but it was Red starter Rhett Lauder that stole the show today, going six innings of shutout baseball, earning his seventh win of the year as the Reds beat the Blue Jays 5-1 to even the series at Rogers Center in Toronto. Welcome into the Reds postgame show presented by Cincinnati Children's. I'm Tommy Thrall. The Reds have now evened this series up, setting themselves up for a chance to win the series on the final day of the season coming up tomorrow afternoon. We've got highlights from this ball game, scores around Major League Baseball, reaction from the clubhouse. But when we come back, we'll bring back Chris Welsh on the Reds Radio Network.
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0: Welcome back into the Cincinnati Children's Reds postgame show as the Reds beat the Blue Jays today at Rogers Center by a final count of 5-1, and we welcome back Chris Welch. Chris, good ball game today for the Reds. Nice to get a win and bounce back this afternoon. You can't say enough about how good Rhett Lauder threw the ball today.
1: Yeah, you know, he had a chance to really go south. He walked the first two batters of the ball game. Tyler Stevenson went out to him, had a little meeting, not sure exactly what was said, but got him back on track. Lauder really knows what he's doing out there, and when he can land the pitches where he wants to, this kid can be a really good quality pitcher. Six innings of shutout baseball, he'll take it any day of the week.
0: Offensively, kind of a little bit of a balanced attack today for the Reds. Hector Rodriguez, maybe the biggest hit in this game, also a two-hit ball game for Rodriguez. Seeing some youngsters really kind of come into their own here in the final month of the season, Rodriguez being one, Carlos Jorge has also been impressive.
1: It seems like we're talking about them a lot in the postgame, no question. It's a good thing, too, because they're up-and-comers. And, you know, here's Jorge on base three times today, two hits for Hector. Hector gets a double that just goes and goes and goes in the left field. We thought it was going to be a can of corn. It goes off the top of the wall for a two RBI. I like the way he hits. I mean, he's got big, strong hands, and he feels like he's really confident up there, and that's something that you don't always see in a young player. You do see that in Hector Rodriguez. I want to see more.
0: Reds over the Blue Jays today, 5-1 in Toronto. The series concludes tomorrow. More on that coming up a little bit later. When we come back, we've got scores around Major League Baseball on the Cincinnati Children's Postgame Show right here on the Reds Radio Network.
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0: Welcome back into the Cincinnati Children's Reds postgame show, where the Reds beat the Blue Jays today 5-1 here in Toronto. 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And we begin with scores around American League Parks today. The Tigers walked off over the

0: Pirates today, 4-3 in Justin Verlander's final start of his Hall of Fame worthy career. Tigers 4, Pirates 3. Verlander did strike out 6, but didn't factor in the decision over 5 1/3 innings for the Tigers. Elsewhere around the American League, games in progress right now. They are in Minnesota about to start with the Rangers taking on the Twins. Everything else is later tonight, including Cleveland and Kansas City. Guardians still trying to hold off the White Sox for the division title with a Cleveland win and a White Sox loss today. The Guardians would lock up the American League Central. Cleveland playing Kansas City 7-10. White Sox are at home against the Rockies same time, 7-10. Elsewhere around the American League, the A's play host to the Astros tonight at 9:40, and the Mariners welcome the Angels at 9:40 in Seattle. Those are your scores around American League parks. We'll check the National League cities when the Cincinnati Children's postgame show continues after the Reds' 5-1 win over the Blue Jays here on the Reds Radio Network.
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0: Blue Jays at Rogers Center, 5-1. Welcome back into the Cincinnati Children's Reds postgame show. Continuing scores around Major League Baseball, now in the National League parks. It was the Nationals falling to the Mets today, 7-1 in our nation's capital. Elsewhere around the National League, Dodgers lead the Giants 3-1. That game's in the bottom of the sixth inning in San Francisco. The Marlins are trailing the Braves 6-2, bottom of the fifth inning in Miami. Elsewhere around the National League tonight, it's the Brewers playing host to the Cardinals. The Phillies are at home against the Rays. Philadelphia trying to hold off the Diamondbacks, that last wild card spot in the National League. Meanwhile, the Diamondbacks are in San Diego, continuing their series with the Padres. Those are your scores around National League parks and Major League Baseball. We continue the Reds postgame show presented by Cincinnati Children's with highlights from today's 5-1 win over the Blue Jays when we come back right here on the Reds Radio Network.
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0: Reds beat the Blue Jays today, 5-1 here at Rogers Center in Toronto. Time to listen back to the highlights. Welcome back into the Reds postgame show presented by Cincinnati Children's. We pick things up in the second inning where the Reds broke a scoreless tie. It was J.J. Bleda leading things off, and right out of the gate, our change the outcome play of the game. Tip their cap up to Denny. Swung on, and J.J. Bleda drives this one high and deep to right center field, and it is gone. J.J. Bleda puts the Reds on top, launching one out of here to right center field. That is his 24th home run of the year. Be listening tomorrow morning to our flagship station at 9:50. If you correctly identify the play of the game, you'll receive two Reds tickets. But the Reds weren't done. In the third inning, Reds would tack on two more. Matt McClain walked to start the inning, moved up to second on a Carlos Jorge bunt single up the first baseline, trying to just get McClain up 90 feet. Then McClain and Jorge both stole second and third. De La Cruz lined out sharply to the second baseman. Sal Stewart would reach on an error by the shortstop with the infield drawn in. McClain would score from third, and then Eugenio Suarez came to the plate trying to add on for the Reds.
1: Swung on, hit hard. Down the left field line. If it's fair, it is trouble. It is a fair ball. Off the wall, down in the corner. Sal Stewart comes in to third. Jorge scores from first. And a stand-up double by Eugenio Suarez makes it a 2-0 ball game. And the Reds remain with two in scoring position.
0: It actually ended up being a 3-0 lead at that point. And the Reds would strand those two runners in scoring position. But the Reds weren't done scoring in the fifth inning. With a couple of men aboard and two outs, the Reds trying to put a little something together. Tyler Stevenson had just reached on an error on a wicked ground ball that started fair, went foul, came back into fair territory, then went off of the first baseman Sean Key's glove after the walk of J.J. Bleda. It set up Hector Rodriguez. Now Hector Rodriguez lifts the fly ball to left field. Back goes Josh Smith onto the track, backpedaling, and it bounces off the wall. One run will score Bleda. Here comes Stevenson around third. He's going to score. The throw to third, not in time. Rodriguez is in with a two-run triple, 5-0 Reds. Smith got turned around by that fly ball. And then it ended up hitting off the wall right above his head right about the same time that he backed into the pads and bounced off of the left field wall. Reds would go on to win this game 5-1. The Blue Jays getting their lone run off the Reds bullpen and Connor Phillips in the seventh inning. He would pay for a leadoff walk of Kazuma Okamoto. Okamoto scored on an RBI double by Josh Smith, the Blue Jays' only run of the game. Reds beat the Blue Jays today 5-1. We've got the totals and wrap things up here on the Cincinnati Children's Reds postgame show next on the Reds Radio Network.
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0: This afternoon in Toronto. Welcome back into the Cincinnati Children's postgame show. It's time to go down to the clubhouse and hear from Reds manager Terry Francona on the Reds Radio Network.
1: Pretty good for Red to take that into the offseason.
2: Yeah. And you know what? I mean, the way he's thrown 6, 7, 8 balls in a row to start the game. And you've probably heard me say it on the opposing side. You know, you let a guy off the hook, then they kind of find the rhythm. And he certainly did. And that was a really good way for him to end.
1: If this game had playoff implications, I'm assuming he might have gone back out. Was it more important to kind of get him into the offseason and leave the mound on that note?
2: That was important. The other thing was, too, he woke up this morning, his back was real tight. So in that first inning, we were kind of panicky a little bit. And you saw him a couple times, like kind of loosen up. I just thought enough's enough. And like you say, it was important for him to leave on a good note. I didn't want to undo that by going out again.
1: Timely hitting today and taking advantage of a couple of miscues on the other side as well.
2: Yeah, I mean, it's nice when we do that. Steve-O had the ball that was spinning, but to his credit, he didn't just put his head down and stand there, he ran. And sometimes when you do those little things right, then some bigger things happen.
3: You mentioned yesterday how important Lodolo could be to next year. What about Louder if he can pitch more like this?
2: I think people have lost sight of the fact that he didn't pitch last year. He has not commanded the ball like he can or will. And when he does, he's going to be just fine.
0: After the back-to-back walks, Rhett Louder certainly commanded the ball today. After going 6 innings of shutout baseball, he earns his 7th win of the year. Time to take a look at the totals from the Reds' victory over the Blue Jays today. For the Reds, 5 runs on 6 hits with no errors and 7 left for the Blue Jays, a run on 5 hits, 2 errors, 6 left. Winning pitcher Rhett Louder, 7-12. Trey Savage falls to 5-6. No save in this game. 2 hours, 22 minutes to play it. 482 looking on today at Rogers Center in Toronto. And with that, time to name our Toyota Tundra Star of the Game. And our Toyota Tundra Star of the Game today is going to end up being Red starter Rhett Louder. 6 innings of shutout baseball, 3 hits allowed, 2 walks, 2 strikeouts. And for being named the Toyota Tundra Star of the Game, Rhett Louder will receive a gift card from Richter and Phillips Jewelers, the official jeweler of the Cincinnati Reds and your Cincinnati and Northern Kentucky Toyota dealers. The powerful, fuel-efficient, built-in-the-USA 2026 Tundra official truck of your Cincinnati Reds. The Reds close out 2026 with the series finale. It'll be the rubber game of this 3-game set. Left-hander Brandon Williamson will take the ball for the Reds tomorrow. He is 5-4 with a 4.89 ERA. Right-hander Max Scherzer will make the final start of the season, perhaps the final start of his Hall of Fame career, tomorrow afternoon. 3-9 with a 6.14 ERA this year for Scherzer. First pitch, 3:07. We are on the air at 2:37 with the Reds pregame show across the network. That's all we have for you today. Thanks for listening. Hope you enjoyed it. We'll talk to you again one more time tomorrow afternoon right here on the Reds Radio Network.
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Michael McDonald joins the band. 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Goes all the way to toppermost of the poppermost. 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

0: Seasons Change, expose. A long time on, while that song came out on the radio, I heard somebody say, Seasons Change, that's expose. 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

0: Fleetwood Mac, Go Your Own Way. Lindsey Buckingham says he talks to Stevie Nicks all the time, almost every day now. Quite a change.
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0: Alanis Morissette. Ironic. I don't know if this is ironic, but AI is advancing faster than most people think. It looks like it's happening, right? Researchers have discovered that these systems, you know, these AI systems, they're independently running experiments, writing full research papers, diagnosing patients. Sometimes they beat human experts. Now, one AI diagnosed emergency room cases with almost a 90% accuracy versus 78.1% for the board-certified physicians. Another AI wrote and submitted a complete scientific paper that passed human peer review. Getting scary.
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0: Jeffrey Osborne and LTD, Every Time I Turn Around, Back in Love Again. There you go. So the happiest time in a marriage, psychologists say, after the kids leave home. Couples experienced a jump in satisfaction and affection in the 5 years after the youngest child left home. Why? Well, you know what? Early in the marriage, you know, raising kids, one of the largest sources of stress. When the kids go, so does the stress.
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0: Lionel Richie running with the night. The guitar work done by the greatness of Steve Lukather of Toto fame. Hear him? Yeah, there it goes. By the way, what's going on with Lionel Richie? He was back in the hospital. Well, you know, had to cancel some shows during the tour with Earth, Wind, and Fire. And they said, well, dehydration, right? Well, they come to find out AFib, atrial fibrillation, and they're going to do a procedure of some sort. And looks like Lionel is going to be fine.
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2: Your Skynet overnight forecast calls for clear skies, a low of 49 degrees. Sunday, another nice day. Sunshine with a high of 72, a northerly wind at about 8 miles per hour. Saturday night, clear skies, a low of 51. Monday, mostly cloudy, but gradually becoming sunny and a high 73. Tuesday, sunny 75. Wednesday, partly sunny 74. Possibly some rain on Thursday. For Skynet weather, I'm Max Crenshaw, Classic Hits 96.7.

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0: Survivor and High on You. Those are the same folks that brought us Eye of the Tiger. 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

0: Whitesnake, David Coverdale, and here I go again. When the husband's away, you know this to be true, his wife will play. And here's what I'm talking about. You know, when husbands are away, wives often use the time to, well, relax, maybe indulge, maybe organize personal activities. A lot appreciate having the bed and couch all to themselves with nobody to judge. They might eat junk food, you know, Pop-Tarts, cinnamon rolls. things they'd avoid in front of their husband. Without the need to accommodate their husband's habits, they can also take their time with skincare or skip debates over how strong to make the coffee. Yeah, it's true.
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0: Christine McVie and Fleetwood Mac. It's called Over My Head, all about, well, I guess being in love. I'm John Summers. Now, okay, question. If the government said extraterrestrial life definitely exists, would you believe it? Well, a majority of Americans, 55%, don't think we'd be ready to handle it. You know, like we can't handle the truth, if indeed it was the truth.
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